0: series with the White Sox tomorrow in Chicago. Meanwhile, the Cal Raleigh Show, which happens each and every week on this program right here. It's time for the latest installment of that. The Cal Raleigh Show is presented by the Puyallup Tribe of Indians. Here's the latest.
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4: What is your job during a game when you're not in a game and you're not able to do things? I mean, do you get treatment during the game? Are you watching the game differently? What do you do in this kind of downtime?
5: No, I mean, I'm watching the game. I want to be there for my teammates, like they're there for me. And, I watch the game, try to understand and hang out with the guys. And, I don't really feel the need to go anywhere else during the game. So, obviously Saturday, with it being a weird kind of day, I stayed out of the way a little bit, but yesterday was back to normal in the dugout. Nothing new. So.
4: Okay. Saturday we saw a tremendous performance from Emerson Hancock. What have you seen in his development from last year to this year?
5: Yeah, he's done a great job of kind of, figuring out, who he is as a pitcher. And, I think he's done some physical things as well as some mental things to help grow his game. And obviously, dropping his arm slot was something that he did and kind of found. And then honestly, finding some breaking balls. I think that was always kind of the thing, for him out of college, was just, never really had that swing and miss type pitch or per se that was, a secondary offering. He had good fastballs. He's always had those. But he's done a good job of differentiating them. And now he's really found something with his secondary offerings. And, it's starting to come together, and he's starting to feel more and more confident, by each outing. So,
4: what was so effective for him on Saturday? 14 strikeouts. A lot on the fastball, too.
5: Yeah, I mean, he was locating the heater really well and did a good job of he's keeping his secondaries over the plate. I thought that was the most, complete game that he's had all year as far as, both, fastballs and secondaries being competitive and throwing them where he wants to and locating like that.
4: Can you explain to people, obviously the arm angle, it's going to look a little bit different coming out of hand, but the ball also can move different when you change an arm angle like that. Which pitches has it impacted and how has that impacted him?
5: Yeah, I mean, I think he just found a slot that he likes to throw from. I think sometimes pitchers can fall into the trap of becoming, I guess too pitcherish. They get too. When I say that, I mean they only throw from their motion or from where they're coming set from, and they forget to be athletic out there and that they're athletes. And I'm watching them right now. They're fielding the ball and pretending to be a shortstop. So. That's kind of where you find your natural arm angle is when you're playing catch out there or you go take a few ground balls to shortstop, and wherever you throw from shortstop should be your natural arm angle that you normally throw from. So, it looks natural. It looks good coming out of his hand. Doesn't look forced. Like I said, he's throwing, kind of at a different arm angle there. And that's usually, when you can locate your best and you feel your best. It's when you find that slot.
4: Yeah, it's you see it. I mean, there's a little bit of play and there's a little bit of a looseness to it too, and that's just how natural it is.
5: Yeah, it's they're big on athletic throwing program here, and keeping that athleticism in your windup and in your motion. You want, like I said, these guys are athletes out there. We want them, feeling good, using their whole body, and. Being athletic, because when you're doing that, you're usually getting the most out of your arm. You're getting more velo, you're getting better movement, you're locating better, rather than just being stagnant on the mound and being still and being a little too robotic.
4: Did you ever think you would know this much about pitching?
5: No, I mean, I feel like I've always kind of had a kind of instinct for it, just because my dad was a manager or head coach, so he always dealt with pitchers as well. He wasn't just a hitting coach per se. So, and being a catcher, you're always dealing with them. So, I feel like I like dealing with pitchers. I like talking to them. I like talking about that stuff. And I think I like the mix of it. I think it's a good mix because it helps keep it simple.
4: We have a new addition in the clubhouse today, Jose Suarez. You've faced him before quite a bit, I would imagine. What potential does he have to bring to this team?
5: Yeah, he was my first pitcher I faced in the big leagues.
4: Was he really?
5: First ever guy to strike me out in the big leagues, too.
4: Did you let him know that? Have you had the chance?
5: Yeah.
4: You did? Did he remember it at least, I hope?
5: I think so. Yeah.
4: Okay, that's good. Yeah. All right, so you know what to call for him.
5: I know. So he... it's kind of funny how the game kind of comes back around like that. So 5-6 years later, he's in the clubhouse, and now we're teammates.
4: That's fantastic. I know that you were spending time in the training room this weekend. Did you have any chance to catch up with any of the luminaries who are here? Did you sneak a peek at any of the videos of Randy Johnson back in the day, or was there any impact that you were able to take from that?
5: Yeah, I mean, it's always cool when they bring out the kind of the Seattle royalty, per se, Seattle Mariner royalty, you know, with all of the legends, you know, AD, Dan, obviously, Buehner, Griffey, Ichiro, Felix, you know, the whole crew there. So it's always fun when they get back together, and it's fun to see them, you know, kind of enjoying their time, you know, coming back and you know, seeing the fans, how much they appreciate them, and really cool number retirement this weekend.
4: Have you ever asked Dan about catching Randy?
5: A little bit here and there, but yeah, it's probably a little more back when I was in the minor leagues talking about it. So
4: that must have been an experience. He said he was like the finished product when he got him, and before that it could be a little bit crazy.
5: Yeah, I've heard that.
4: Can you compare? I mean, is there anybody that you think back? I mean, I guess Logan might be the one. Is he tougher to catch now, or was he tougher to catch in the minors?
5: I don't know. I mean, he's a different pitcher back then. You know, he was a kind of what you call in golf a shot shaper. You know, somebody that can, you know, make the ball do a bunch of different things, big shapes. Can kind of get you in trouble sometimes, though, on the golf course. But now he's more of a straight shooter, you know, north-south approach. So, you know, he's always evolving, and he's, you know, a lot different than he was, you know, 5-6 years ago. And you know, but that's what happens. You know, pitchers evolve and figure out what works and doesn't work, and that's where he's at now. So,
4: okay, I have a very important question for you. You know what this Sunday is?
5: Oh, Mother's Day, yes.
4: Very good, very good. Have you taken care of a Mother's Day present yet?
5: Yes, and I've started looking, so I consider that a win. So
4: okay. We've talked about what your dad meant to you in baseball and growing up, and your mom a little bit. I remember you saying that you used to practice your swings when she was in the store, and she just basically had to wrangle you quite a bit. It seemed like it was always baseball. You were I think you broke some things in the kitchen once, perhaps. What part in what you do on the field did she do for you?
5: Yeah, my mom has been a massive, you know, rock in my life, and, you know, she means the world to me, and I love her so much. And I mean, my dad obviously was coaching, you know, college baseball at the time when me and my sister were growing up, and it was just us two. And then obviously the second wave of kids came along. But, you know, it was really just us there for a while, just because my dad was, you know, traveling a lot, whether he was on the road recruiting, playing games, practices, you know, obviously we were together doing that, a lot of stuff. But my mom was the one, you know, taking me to practices, taking me to games, you know, making sure I got my homework done, you know, feeding me, doing that stuff. So we were real tight. And, you know, like I said, she's a massive reason, you know, where I'm at today. And, you know, like I said, couldn't you know, be here without her. So
4: there you go, Mom. You got a good one here.
0: There you go. There's the latest installment of the Cal Raleigh Show, which is presented by the Puyallup Tribe of Indians. Again, if you guys miss any part of that or any part of the show, you can find it on the podcast page after the show at seattlesports.com.
6: Big shout out there for Mom. yeah. for Cal. That was cool.
0: Well, you got Mother's Day coming up.
6: I know. He said, oh, Mother's Day. She said, you know what's, you know, Shannon said, what's coming up on Sunday? And she said, have you gotten him a present yet? And he's like, no, but I started looking, so I consider that a win.
0: The fact that he's even thought about it.
6: Yeah. No, I thought it was interesting him talking about Emerson Hancock and how, you know, he's found a new arm slot. And the other thing I thought was interesting, he said he's trying to be too pitcherish. You know, like not, he was making the point that, you know, don't overthink it and just be an athlete.
0: Yeah.
6: And that, you know, when you're out there, you don't want to be too robotic. And I think that's what he means by pitcherish. So I thought that was kind of interesting. And, you know, he talked about kind of coaching up Emerson Hancock.
0: Which pitcher do you think he'd say that to most often?
6: Logan?
0: Yeah.
6: Yeah.
0: Yeah.
6: Yeah, he's
0: very pitcherish.
6: Very pitcherish.
0: Yeah,
6: yeah. So, yeah, and I think he said that he got struck out. I'm sorry, now I'm blanking on the pitcher that they called up. Suarez,
7: yeah,
6: is it?
7: Jose Suarez.
6: Yeah, he said Jose Suarez is the first pitcher that he faced in the big leagues, and he struck him out.
0: Well, there you go.
6: So, yeah.
0: By the way, Matt was showing me a word game he's got on his phone there where they give you a bunch of letters and you're supposed to make words out of these letters they give you.
6: Okay.
0: And his first letter was Dune.
6: Is that right?
0: Mine was nude. Therein lies the big difference between Matt and I. Right there.
6: I like it. When you said Dune, I'm like, oh, cool. Yeah, I like that. I like the reference there.
7: It was a great movie.
6: I love that movie.
0: Yeah.
6: Yeah. Matt and I agree on a movie.
0: Yeah, there you go.
6: And then Bob had to go with nude. Just ruined the whole thing.
7: Get your mind out of the gutter, Stilson. Yeah.
0: I thought that just summed it up right there. You got these letters to work with. How many words can you make out of these letters? And he goes, oh, there's Dune. And I went, nude.
6: When Bob said nude and made that, did he go, huh?
7: There was a little chuckle there. Yeah.
0: So moving on to other Mariner news, Adam Jude reporting that Brendan Donovan will be back in the lineup tomorrow. So that's great news. That's great news. We talked to Jason Churchill earlier in the program about, you know, just his take on Donovan and his impact. And he talked about his impact being beyond just being that one extra bat. Right, that it extends to the rest of the lineup, it lengthens the lineup, and that he's got an impact beyond that. And that's been a very big plus for this team, is having him. And I assume they'll throw him in that. I don't know if they'll try to slow play him back in, like maybe bat him down in the order until he gets some at-bats under his belt, or if they feel like, hey, we're just going to throw you right back in the leadoff spot, and they move JP down to nine, perhaps. I'm not sure how they're going to do that. That'll be interesting to see. But
6: as long as they don't move Cole Young down.
0: Yeah, leave Cole Young, leave him alone. But what it does is kind of removes, and I know you love Rivas, but he's a bit of a hole in the lineup.
6: Yeah, definitely.
0: So it kind of, he's out, presumably, Donovan's in, where's the hole in your lineup? Guys can get hot and cold, and certainly that, you know, but just overall, which guy are you looking at going, I feel like that's going to be an out.
6: Hmm.
0: I don't really have that feeling.
6: Yeah, I know. I don't either. I'd be stumped. Yeah, Leo, definitely. He's one of those guys, kind of feel like about him like Dylan Moore, you know, that he's just seems like a great dude and just, you know, can, you know, provide a little bit of spark, especially defensively. But, just not great at the plate. So, yeah, Brendan Donovan, man, I mean, he's batting 304, you know, and almost 1,000 OPS. So, you know, he was kind of a surprise there as far as the upside on the hitting.
0: Yeah, he was better than advertised, as I've been saying, at the plate. Defense, there were some shaky moments early, and it felt like it was starting to get better, and then he got hurt. Hopefully, I'm just hoping the injury thing is just unfortunate. It's bad luck. It's bad timing, whatever, that this isn't going to be part of his story through the season.
6: Right.
0: He's just going to be a guy who's, you know, got to tweak this or that. I mean, he doesn't look fragile. He doesn't look, you know, that guy was working his tail off when we were watching him out there in spring training. And, I mean, he's pushing himself. Maybe it's too hard. I don't know. Maybe he's breaking his body down, working too hard. But nobody's out hustling that dude.
6: And yeah. like you said, we saw him working. I mean, he was constantly over there. And then we saw him do a whole routine where he's just taking swings against air.
8: Yeah.
6: Like he's standing at the plate.
8: With the weight. Yeah.
6: Yeah.
8: Yeah.
6: I mean, yeah, just working his tail off. And
8: he's pushing the sled and he's doing, I mean, he's, and then he's in the cage for ever. And then, you shake the guy's hand and it's a vice grip and he's got those big, powerful hands. He's just, there's nothing about him that seems fragile. I guess is my long-winded point here.
6: And I
8: hope it's just bad luck.
6: Yeah, right. I think so physically, but also, mentally, nothing fragile about him, right? I mean, this guy has thought through, he gives some of the most thoughtful answers. You're like, okay, without even seeing, all the physical parts, like the hands and all that, you see that this guy is really dialed in and he's going to work his tail off. And he, just in some of the interviews, he said some things that I'd never really heard before, like passing the baton. I thought, and I

0: never really heard before, like passing the baton. I thought, and I know that's probably, you know, runs around Major League Baseball, yeah. but I just like the way that he put it and the way he explained it and what his, you know, he's up there not just trying to, you know, he obviously trying to hit the ball, but I mean, he's thinking about, you know, where am I in the lineup? How can I help the guy that's following me? And, you know, cause the pitchers are always like pitching for the next guy, right? That's yep. in the warm up circle. So yeah, a lot of really cool, interesting things that were heard from him during spring.
1: Yeah. The other guy I'm curious to see if he starts getting that rhythm again is Cal Raleigh, who's scuffling right now since he's been back. He's hitting .175, .258 on base for the season, which is not great. Since he's been back, he's 0-for-8, 5 Ks while DHing in the last two games.
0: Yeah.
1: So his swing and miss is always part of his game. Feels like it's a little more than it normally is right now, and I don't know if he's just pressing, but he's got a 10-strikeout lead for the team. He's got 48 strikeouts. The next closest is 38. Mm. So, and he's played in fewer games. So, we need Cal to be Cal. We talked about it long before the season started. Nobody expects him to hit 60 again. Nobody expects what you got last year, but hopefully you can get that average up to a respectable level to start becoming more of a consistent threat to get on base and be driven in by the guys behind him if he's not going to be hitting the ball over the fence at least, you know, with the pace that he was last year, certainly.
0: Yeah, I'm just looking up I was trying to remember what his batting average was last year. 220. So
1: for the season or at this season. Point last year?
0: No, for the season.
1: Yeah.
0: Yeah, last year. So that's
1: last year he had 247.
0: Wait, what am I looking at?
1: I don't know.
0: Yeah.
1: Last year it was his best. 2024 he hit 220. Maybe you're looking at 2024.
0: Yeah. Sorry.
1: He hit 220. Last year was his best year. Hit 247 with a .359 on base.
0: Yeah.
1: Those are career best. Everything was career best. His slug was .589. His OPS was .948. I mean, his WAR was .73. It was his, yeah. I mean, across the board, it was just his best season. So you expected him to take a step back from that, but right now he's hitting .175 with a .258 on base, a .358 slug, and a .616 OPS. So he's way off.
0: Yeah.
1: Obviously, at least now, but he's played 35 games.
0: Right. Yeah, and that's a guy I don't ever really worry about anything getting in his head. He's given pitchers all of this advice, and those are exactly things that probably kill hitters as well. You know, being too robotic, thinking too much, things like that.
1: Yeah, just with him, I just see him, I don't know. Yeah, he's always had swing and miss, but I feel like he's chasing more. I feel like... Mm-hmm. And maybe I'm just looking for it. Maybe he's pressing. Is he pressing? He's swinging at pitches that feel like they're up around his eyes. He's chasing up and out of the zone. So, I mean, he knows it better than anybody. They're going to go back and watch video of every one of their ABs. And all right, here's what you're doing here. Look at what you're swinging at. Look at what you took a look at. You know, so it's, I assume he's going to get it fixed. He's not going to be 60 home runs, but I expect when it's all said and done, he's going to be in that, you know, 35, 40 home run area and being the guy that he's been.
0: Yeah. Yeah, I mean, look, he's going to get back to it. I thought the one thing that was the most surprising was the San Diego series against the Padres where he looked lost.
1: Yeah.
0: He really was behind and, yeah, it was just very un-Cal-like. So... Yeah, we'll see if he's able to get right, and hopefully it's against, well, obviously the White Sox as well, but, you know, Houston pitching, not good.
1: Not good, so hopefully he can tee off on that, get some confidence, find some rhythm. You know, I'm wondering how much, we asked him, we talked to him last homestand and asked him about the WBC, and look, all these guys are loath to blame the WBC for anything, but yeah. The fact remains the majority of those hitters got off to slow starts. Not every one of them, but a lot of them did. You know, even on this team, outside of a Rosarena, I mean, it was Julio, it was Naylor, it was Cal. You know, you saw those guys getting off to a slow start. So, you know, as much as I think they all love that event, obviously they all, you know, we talked to Julio about it yesterday, talked to Cal about it. They all loved it. It could have a negative impact. What I thought it could have been the reverse, that you're getting in that intensity right out of the gates. I thought maybe, you know, this is going to sharpen their focus at the beginning of the season because they're playing games that had so much consequence and they were so invested in, and maybe the just the

0: eye, the timing, everything was just going to be sped up. And instead, it feels like it went the other way.
1: Yeah. Well, we talked to Julio yesterday, and he was like, no, I don't think it mattered. I don't think it, you know, made any kind of difference. And he's really, like you pointed out at the beginning of the show, he's having his best start that we've seen.
0: Yeah. I mean, as far as his average and on base and everything, it's his best April by far. When you look at it with a .288 average and a .351 on base in the month of April, it's been the best of his career so far. So, yeah, that he wasn't hitting a lot of singles. There weren't a lot of extra base hits or, you know, home runs or anything, but that's starting to come. Certainly we've seen that as of late. So, yeah, he's definitely seemed to have found his groove. Meanwhile, can the Mariners find one thing that has so far eluded them this season? We'll get into that coming up next with Wyman and Bob. It is Seattle Sports on 710.
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0: Text line is there for you at 866-979-3776. 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Looking at this, and you guys can answer this question as well, as it sits right now, and they have yet to play 40 games, you have more faith in what you're going to get out of the rotation or the offense?
1: Wow.
0: What are you more certain of?
1: That's a good question, just because, yeah, Wu got right in that. And, you know, we were doubtful that that was going to happen. You know, when you look at the offensive numbers. But, gosh, good question. I guess, you know, I'm always going with pitching, and that pitching is what this team is all about.
0: Yeah. Obviously, you have far fewer individuals. You can throw in bullpen if you want, but I'm just talking rotation right now. So you're only talking about 5 people versus a lineup of 9 that has different pieces coming in and out. So if you want to throw a bullpen in there, you could throw that in there. And that makes it a little harder, because I would say pitching too, because I feel like you got your 3. Wu looks like he's back. That was a blip. It was uncomfortable, but he looked phenomenal in this last start. Kirby has looked good pretty much the whole season. Hancock has looked really good the whole season. Gilbert, we're waiting. He hasn't been brutal, but he hasn't been 2024 Gilbert. It feels like he's just kind of continued with what he was last year. Mm-hmm. Your really only bad spot has been Castillo. Yeah. Doesn't mean guys haven't had, I mean, certainly we just talked about what we had, 2 horrible starts. But just in terms of over the stretch, the one sort of consistent spot where you're going, okay, I'm holding on, I'm hoping he keeps us in the game, is Luis Castillo.
1: Yeah.
0: At this point.
1: Well, and Wu, I mean, it was so ridiculous, you know, and especially the second time. But, you know, giving up 13 earned runs in two games, and then what do you give up? 4 or 5 home runs? And I think up to that point,
0: Wu in those 2 games gave up 6.
1: 6.
0: Yeah.
1: My God, he hadn't given up a home run before that. But, Yeah. Who's hitting in the two hole?
0: Cal.
1: This guy says, get him out of there.
0: The two hole.
1: Yeah, the 360 here.
0: Yeah. Well, yeah. I mean, I get maybe do you move him down? I mean, that's the one thing Dan hadn't done with everybody struggling. I mean, I don't know where he was going to move. You know, everybody was struggling. So if he moved Cal or Julio or Naylor down, who were they going to put in their spot? Nobody was really hitting outside of Randy at that point and Cole Young. Mm-hmm. You know, so, you know, Rayleigh got off to a good start. I guess you could have done that. But Dan's been pretty consistent, certainly with the top of the order. Certainly when Donovan was healthy, he was your leadoff hitter. And Cal was hitting two, and Julio's hitting three, and Naylor's your four, and Randy's your five. And that's been pretty static till the injury, and then JP's been your leadoff. But your two, three, four, five, that's been pretty static. While Cal was, you know, when Cal was out, certainly that changed. But, yeah, so I don't see him adjusting it. I don't see him taking Cal out of that spot.
1: Yeah, the other one was JP, the hole. Because you asked the question, where's the hole in the lineup? And somebody said JP.
0: He's not blown you away with these crazy numbers, but he had back-to-back games with two-run home runs, thank goodness.
1: Yeah.
0: He's always given you a quality plate appearance. He's seeing pitch. He's not a guy that often is up there and you see some really bad moments where guys go up there and they three pitches and they're sitting on the bench.
1: Yeah. You know, they had the stat on the broadcast of most go-ahead RBIs sixth inning or later, and JP is seventh all-time as far as in Mariners history,
0: mm-hmm.
1: with 31.
0: Yeah.
1: 31 go-ahead RBI. So he's been coming up, and he seems like he's always available to give, you know, come up big in a big moment.
0: Yeah, he's not tearing the cover off the ball. He's hitting 206, but look at his on base, 367.
1: Mm-hmm.
0: He's getting on base. He leads the team in walks despite playing in fewer games. He's playing 30. Everybody else is playing 38, 35, 36. He's playing 30 games. He's got 24 walks to lead the team. He's got a 367 on base right now. So as a leadoff hitter, primarily since Donovan's been out, he's doing his job by getting on base.
1: Mm-hmm.
0: And more importantly, he's seeing a lot of pitches, which has given Cal, presumably the guy on deck, when he's the leadoff hitter, a chance to see what this guy's got.
1: Yeah.
0: He's seeing a ton of pitches up there. So, yeah, he's not hitting for a great average. I'm not trying to make the case J.P. Crawford's this great player, but he's been more of a positive at the plate than his numbers would tell you, certainly his batting average.
1: Yeah. Yeah, I mean, I haven't had a problem with JP at all, but I don't know.
0: His average isn't good. I get it.
1: Right.
0: And he's look, his range is diminished in the field. I mean, he's getting older as a player. He's not ancient, but you know, is he ascending anymore? No, he's 31 years old. He's a guy that range has been cut down a bit, and we're probably looking at his last year here. You know, by all estimations, Colt Emerson is going to be your guy. Whether he shows up this year, whether he doesn't, I don't know. He had been slumping a bit in AAA. He had a wrist injury that I think was slowing him down, but he had a big game the other night. So hopefully he's on his way back. But yeah, he had been scuffling a bit in AAA.
1: Mm-hmm. Yeah, well, what's a reasonable expectation here? Reasonable is take 5 out of 7. I mean, that's kind of what I'm expecting. I'm gonna go ahead and say that we're gonna look back at the Atlanta series and go, this is where they got right. Not great teams. The pitching in Houston is not great. So yeah, I mean, I'm looking for them to take 5 of 7.
0: How do they get that 5?
1: Is that reasonable?
0: It's a big expectation.
1: Yeah,
0: reasonable to me would be 4. Mm. That would be 4, but. In your scenario, they take 5, so what is that? Do you have them taking 2 of 3 from the White Sox and then 3 of 4 from the Astros?
1: That's what I expect.
0: Those are my expectations.
1: Thanks a lot, guys. Yeah, I'm sure they really appreciate that kind of pressure.
0: So anything less than that you'll look at as a little disappointing?
1: I guess I won't be disappointed if they win the series, you know?
0: Yeah.
1: If they come back with a positive. But.
0: I mean, they could technically split. They could take 2 of 3 from the White Sox and split the series with the Astros, yeah. Take 2 out of 4, and come back with a winning road trip.
1: Yeah. Well, and they struggled on the road until they got to St. Louis.
0: Yeah. I mean, if they take just 4, I'd rather they take I'd almost rather they lose the series to the White Sox and take 3 of 4 from the Astros. Mm-hmm. I just want to do damage to the team in their division.
1: Yeah.
0: So if they're going to have a winning road trip, yeah, maybe that's the split I'd want. But these are teams you should beat. You're a better team than these, both of them. And, you know, the Astros are in a bad way right now with injuries, just losing Correa for the season. So, and we talked about it, they've got the worst ERA as a pitching staff in all of baseball, not mm-hmm. just the American League. You know,
1: all just, number 30.
0: Number 30.
1: Reminder, there's 30 teams in Major League
0: 30
1: baseball.
0: Teams, yeah. And they've got an ERA that's just a shade below 6. So yeah. That's where hopefully Cal gets right. Hopefully, you know, anybody else that we're looking at. Donovan has a nice soft landing. He can face some mediocre pitching, get his timing back, get feeling good in the lineup again. So this is a get-right series. This is a get-right road series, I would say, against these two teams.
1: Lefko, you doing pre or post for any of these games here?
2: Post-game, Sunday.
1: Yeah?
2: Yeah.
1: What's your expectation?
2: Well, hopefully they win Sunday, so we can talk about a win.
0: That's all he cares
2: that's
0: about.
2: That's all I care about. No, I mean, they should beat the White Sox in the series.
0: They can go 1-6 as long as that one is on Sunday.
2: They need to win against the White Sox. And I want Jared Kelnick to have a good series.
1: Oh,
0: I forgot about Kelnick. Yeah. What's he doing? Because they had him down in the minor leagues, and he was scuffling.
2: He had like a 3-hit game a couple days ago.
0: Really?
2: Yeah, he's been all right.
0: Good for him.
2: Then he struggled the next two games.
0: Because I think he was struggling in the minor leagues. I'm actually surprised he's up with it. I had not been following that at all. Good for him.
1: Yeah.
0: I don't root against Kelnick.
1: I don't either.
0: He was a different dude, but I didn't think he was a bad guy.
1: We were talking the other day about, you know, the punching bag and how guys get mad and break things. And he was the one, and somebody had texted in, and I'd forgotten that, didn't he kick a water cooler or something like that?
0: That's when he got hurt. That's when he was hot, too. And then he was out of the lineup because he'd break his toe or something. He had that press conference where he was basically apologizing for letting the team down and all that. Yeah.
1: He got kind of choked up, right?
0: Yeah.
1: Yeah. I was very impressed by that. I remember thinking very highly of him after coming out and doing that.
0: He's only played in 6 games so far, but he's hitting .286 with a .412 on base. So good for him. I mean, I hope he struggles against the Mariners, or maybe he can go crazy and everybody else struggles. As long as they lose, I don't care.
1: Yeah.
0: But, I'm not rooting against Jared. I hope he does well.
1: Yeah.
0: So we'll see what he looks like out there. All right. One of us truly learned something new today. We'll hear what that is. What we learned coming your way next with Wyman and Bob at Seattle Sports on 710.
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4: Hi, it's Chris Crocker in the 4 News Now First Alert Weather Center on a beautiful Thursday. Expect partly cloudy skies tonight. An overnight low around 50 degrees. For Friday, we will have an increase in clouds. Mostly cloudy skies and breezy with a dry cold front coming through. A high temperature of 73.
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1: Who's our guy there that says the easy way out?
2: Mike Ford. Ford.
1: Yeah. Mike Ford.
2: Mariners legend. On this show.
1: On this show.
0: Yeah, that's right. That's right. His biggest contribution right there. So one of us truly learned something new today. Is that right?
2: Well, Maybe.
0: Oh.
2: We think that maybe Dave learned what a Substack is.
0: Now has a Substack, Baseball Things, along with an accompanying podcast. So we'll talk to him about everything going on with the Mariners and everything at 3 o'clock. Text line is there for you at 866-979-3776. You want to weigh in on the Mariners or the Seahawks?
1: Do I look like I know what a Substack is?
0: No, you don't.
1: Thank you.
0: No, you do not.
1: That's all. That's my only question. We'll ask him.
0: I like Matt got a kick out of that, though. He thought that was rich.
2: No, you do not.
0: What would you tell him it is? What would you, if you're going to mess with him, would it be a
2: Well, my first thought would have been blog, but he doesn't know what a blog is.
0: A Substack, it could be a character in a Star Wars movie.
2: Oh, yeah, true.
0: Do you know now that he said something or not?
2: It's a stack of submarine sandwiches, Dave.
0: Oh,
2: he's
0: cool.
2: Starting a restaurant.
1: Awesome. That I can understand.
0: Any clearer for you? Or
1: Substack. Just trying to make something very simple sound fancy. That's what they're doing.
0: Trying to dress it up, doll it up all nice, Matt. It's just a blog.
2: Basically, it's a really good blogging platform that Dave is never going to interact with in his entire life.
1: I did a draft thing, you know, downstairs on the video. Check it out, by the way, at seattlesports.com. But, yeah, I said, I asked Justin Barnes down there. I was like, and him and Trevor. And I said, hey, when's my draft thing going to drop?
0: Ooh.
1: How about that?
0: You felt kind of hip, huh?
1: Yeah.
0: When's it drop?
1: And then, you know, Justin was like, oh, look at you with the fancy language. I said, yeah, it felt wrong. It just felt wrong.
0: Did you say, I'm feeling kind of cringe. I don't like the vibe I'm creating in here.
2: Do you want to post it on all your socials, Dave?
1: What?
2: Your video. You want to post it on all your socials?
1: What? I don't have it.
0: What? Oh, what else did we learn?
2: Create a Wyman Substack. Remember Brent Stecker used to have a Twitter account? We can admit it now. He doesn't run it anymore. For you?
0: Yeah, Dave Wyman says.
2: Yeah.
1: Yeah, one of them was, it was when my daughter was a teenager, and she passed the Jimmy John's sandwich test. And I said, yeah, my daughter thinks she's hot crap because she passed the Jimmy John's sandwich test.
0: Yeah, pound sign, awesome, yeah. Or whatever, but he called it pound sign instead of hashtag.
1: What else do we learn? The pound sign.
2: Yeah. Well, we know that Bob is usually always up at 2 a.m., but we learned that, Bob, next week you'll be up at 2 a.m. watching the Astros.
0: Well, I'll be out of the country when they're facing them, so I won't. I'll be keeping up, though.
1: You'll be checking in.
0: I'll be checking in, that's right.
1: By the way, out of the country, do you have to have some kind of a plan, or will your phone work everywhere?
0: I don't know.
1: You don't know yet? You'll let us know.
0: I hope it works. That would not be great if it didn't, but I think it'll, I don't know.
1: Find out. I'll send you a text. Yeah, I was going to say, because I was like, I want some pictures.
0: Yeah, I'll take pictures of all the foreign people looking at me going, ugh, American scum, get out of here.
1: You call them foreign people?
0: Actually, I'll be the foreigner.
1: You're the foreigner.
0: I'll be the foreigner there. Oh, you foreigners, why are you mad at me? Yeah. No, hopefully it'll work. Yeah, I hadn't even really thought about that part of it.
1: You're going to be like Mark Schlereth, who said, I went to Japan. I have never seen so many Japanese people in my life. All you need to do is check your itinerary to see if you have a phone plan so you can text and send pictures.
0: I know. I'm surprised it's not on there. It's pages long.
1: Yeah. Oh. It's just like an instruction manual for Bob, basically, is what he's got going there.
0: The girlfriend is very meticulous.
1: Yes.
0: Very meticulous. So there is no stone unturned. I'm sure if there was something that was in need, you need to do this with your phone, I would have heard about it by now.
1: Man, she should start like a service.
0: That's, you know, a lot of work she put in on.
1: Yeah, like just, you know, have people send like a sketch of what they want to do.
0: Yeah.
1: You know, I want to see, you know, go to art museums, things like that. She could lay the whole thing out.
0: Tell you how many minutes it takes to walk there from here and how many minutes it takes to get there on the tube here. And
1: Yeah.
2: I mean, does she have, you are staying up to watch the Mariners?
0: She doesn't have that in there. No.
1: Oh.
0: I don't know if I'll be able to watch it, though.
2: I mean, follow along, you know.
0: Yeah, I think I tried watching the Mariners game at the gym one night, a road game, and it said because I wasn't hooked up to my own Wi-Fi, it wouldn't let me watch it.
1: Bob's gonna try, and he's gonna, you know, he's gonna
2: cancel the Italy trip.
1: It's gonna take like forever, and then he's gonna finally get hooked up, and then it's Lefko doing post game. Like, oh, jeez.
0: Yeah.
1: What did I came to Italy for this?
0: This is what
1: this
0: I
1: kind
0: get?
1: Of punishment.
0: Yeah. I don't know. I'll probably just be able to get the scores, and that's it. I guess. I don't know. We'll see. What else did we learn?
2: Well, we learned with some help from El Hombre, we were brainstorming maybe some potential sponsors for him.
1: What would be the most fitting type of sponsorship for El Hombre?
3: No, Chico's Bail Bonds from Bad News Bears would be perfect.
1: Chico's, that's classic.
3: Bar or, you know, what else?
1: What are your
3: modeling agency? You know, that probably would work. You know,
1: I'm not sure about that.
3: A Big and Tall's clothing.
0: Oh yeah, that would line up perfectly.
1: Yeah.
0: Yeah. In case you haven't gathered, he's a small guy.
1: Is he like 5'7" or something like that?
0: I don't know if he's 5'7". He's a little dude.
1: Yeah.
0: He's a pretty little dude.
1: He's a fiery little dude.
0: Yeah. Oh yeah. He's a spark plug.
1: He's an angry elf.
0: Yes, right. He is. But, yeah, him in a Big and Tall shop would be like a little kid wearing his dad's clothes. That'd be great.
1: Do they have Big and Tall shops still? Because most, like Nordstrom, all the Nordstrom men were big people. Mm-hmm. And so, like, they were the one, like, nice place that had, like, size 14 shoes. Hmm. I remember when I first got here.
0: I don't know if they still have. I would assume they do have Big and Tall stores, right?
2: Ask your little machine there.
0: Still have Big and Tall people. They need clothes.
1: Lefko, are you trying to act like you don't punch things that you don't know into AI?
2: No, not AI.
1: Yeah. Yeah.
2: I find the first real website.
1: No.
2: You're stealing jobs here, Dave.
0: Your little machine there.
1: He's got something up his rear end. I have no idea.
0: Did we learn anything
2: else? Actually, that's all we learned.
0: That's all the learning. Nothing else in your rear end you want to pull out there? All right. Meanwhile, what do the Mariners do with their rotation when Bryce Miller returns? Sounds like he's ready to come back. And what's going to happen with Luis? We're going to ask Jason Churchill about that and much more. You're going to hear that conversation coming your way next with Wyman and Bob. It is Seattle Sports right here, 710. Thank you.
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0: The Mariners with a day off, as we said, headed to Chicago to begin that seven-game road trip, three against the White Sox, four against the Houston Astros. Here to join us, talk some Mariners baseball. It's been a minute since we've had a chance to catch up with this man who now has a Substack called Baseball Things, along with an accompanying podcast. He's with us on the Emerald Queen Casino Sportsbook Hotline. Jason Churchill is with us. How are you, man?
39: Hey, pretty good. Hanging in there, you know, baseball season and all.
0: Yeah. Hey, we're early, man. We're early. You sound worn out already. It's gotten to you. What was your, in all seriousness, Jason, what was your expectation of this team coming into the season?
39: To keep that part of this conversation short, best team in the division, which may not be saying much. And I thought they had a chance if things kind of fell their way, particularly early, and they haven't, to get to 92, 93 wins. But they're probably going to end up somewhere in the upper 80s and still running away with the division.
1: Yeah, Jason, how meaningful do you think that that Braves series was? Because that was a really good team. We were looking at the numbers and hadn't watched a lot of them, but really good players. And I wonder if this could be – I felt like the low point was probably getting swept by Kansas City over, you know, them getting beat by the Padres. But how big of a deal is that, do you think? How much, you know, momentum do you think they can get off of this series win against the Braves?
39: Yeah, like normally I'm not a big momentum guy, and it's funny, you just mentioned it. You might have had the low point and then the high point the very next series. I'm not sure how often that happens in Major League Baseball. But the one thing I do believe in is there's a human element here that we can't really, there's no data to check that. We have no way to quantify how guys are feeling, you know, confidence. Are they up there, you know, trying to do things they're not capable of? They're trying to be something that they aren't. And I think when you can win games and have some confidence and feel good about what's going on, you more often avoid players going out there and doing those things, trying to be something they're not. And we always hear, I think a lot of times we hear this, you know, kind of described as pressing. We hear that term pressing. Mm-hmm. And I really think it's just players trying to be something they're not. I think when you can win a game or a series against a pretty good team like that, hadn't lost the series all year, that human element is important. And even though we can't put a number beside it, I do think that matters. And I think at some point, a team that's better than they've performed so far, like this Mariners club, you know, finds one of these series, and that is the turnaround point at some point. So every time something like this happens, is a chance we then start seeing like the real 2026 Seattle Mariners.
0: Looking at this rotation, Jason, this has been the conversation piece for a couple of weeks now, because it was the presumption was, all right, Bryce Miller's hurt. Here comes Emerson Hancock. He's been that guy. He's going to take that spot. And when Bryce Miller's healthy, well, Emerson will go to the bullpen. He'll get sent back down. It was just sort of a foregone conclusion. Now he's pitched so well that we're sitting here going, well, you can't even mess with him. The conversation has shifted to Luis Castillo. What do you do with him? Or do you go six-man rotation? Does he go to the bullpen? Does he go to the IL? How would you handle this?
39: Yeah, that's difficult. I think there are two answers to this, and one of them is short-term. Can you do the six-man thing maybe a couple of times through? It's always nice to have some quality in your rotation, or enough of it anyway, to be able to at some point, you know, maybe two, three times a year, push guys back a day. It gives them kind of an advantage over the majority of the rest of the league, where there are a bunch of teams out there that might have a true number one and a true number two, but, you know, their 3, 4, and 5 spots are all number four, number five quality. Seattle, the last couple of years, maybe even this year, has pretty good quality. Castillo's, you know, certainly been more inconsistent and not as good as, you know, years in the past. But they have, you know, otherwise they have 4, you know, average or better quality starters. And if you go to a six man, you're not sacrificing a whole lot, at least in the short term, a whole lot of, like, if you were the Braves, for example, you have Chris Sale and he's out there mowing guys down looking like he's a son. You don't want him to get fewer starts, right? So going to a six man for any extended period of time, you don't want to do that. Seattle might be able to get away with that for a little bit. That might be the short-term answer. It gets guys a little extra rest. You put a little extra, you know, you take a little pressure off them, you know, physically as the, you know, the season kind of stretches out. Everybody's a little fresher. That could be, you know, a short-term solution. But for me, routines are important. You're going to want to have conversations with these guys. You know, Pete Woodworth and Dan Wilson and the catching staff in that rotation, you're going to want to talk to them and see if there's something they're, you know, they even like, to be honest with you, because if a guy goes into something really not liking the idea of changing his routine that one day, and every player is different, then maybe it's not something you feel like you can do maybe more than one time a season or twice a season, and you may not want to do it 2-3 times through the rotation. So, but at some point, as long as there are no other injuries here, knock on wood, right? Like, Miller's back, assuming he's pitching well enough. If Castillo doesn't get his 2024, you know, kind of performance level back, he's the odd man out right now. Like, if things don't change, he's the odd man out, and you have to do something with him. And I know the league, you know, we talk about maybe he's hurt, maybe he's got soreness, maybe they can sneak him on the DL for a short period of time. But again, that is just a very short-term you know, solution anyway. And the league is really trying to prevent this whole fake injury thing. So the Mariners do not really do that a whole lot. There has to be something legitimate there. But yeah, Luis Castillo's the odd man out. And to be honest with you, long term, nothing else changes. Hancock continues to pitch well enough, you know, certainly better than Castillo. Miller comes back as healthy. Everybody else is kind of doing their thing and healthy in that rotation. Luis Castillo is going to be the odd man out, and he has to go to the bullpen. He's made an awfully difficult arm to trade right now, too. So that may not be, you know, a major possibility over the summer.
1: Yeah, I mean, just in general, how does that tend to go over? Because, you know, we're talking about the difference between going to a six-man versus somebody going from being a starter to the bullpen. I mean, it's much more drastic, but, and especially for a guy that's been in the league for, you know, 10 years. So, yeah, I mean, what would be your prediction there? Or do you have any instances of where a guy, you know, maybe he goes, hey, I just want to help the team win, but I don't know. It seems doubtful to me that he would say that.
39: This is where, again, another human element kind of question, you know, and we don't think about this kind of stuff enough. Is Luis Castillo the kind of personality? Does he have the kind of makeup? And does he have the kind of relationship with some of his other teammates and certainly the coaching staff and front office to, you know, take what they're saying to him, you know, at face value? We need to figure something out with you. We have a couple of options here. Here they are. How do you feel about them? And, like, I mean, it's not his choice, but you certainly don't, when you got a guy under contract making $24 million a year this year and next year, you don't want to create some sort of a relationship issue with the player there. But you also can't continue to run him out there when the stark difference between, you know, we're assuming here at this point moving forward, between the other guys in the rotation and Luis Castillo are so significant. You just can't do that. You can't sacrifice the team's success for one player. So hopefully those conversations, even a veteran, a guy at one point just a couple of years ago was probably the best guy in this rotation, probably in 2023, maybe even in 2022 after the trade. That's a difficult conversation. I do not envy that field staff or that front office with what's going on with Luis Castillo right now. But he's not giving you the best chance to win right now. And again, we're making some assumptions moving forward. Could he figure it out? Yes. But he could also figure some of that out, you know, on the side, if he does have some sort of an injury, he could figure some of that out in the bullpen as well. And he could actually help the club in the bullpen. That's absolutely possible as well.
0: Yeah, that's what I was saying earlier, them being down two leverage arms, and maybe that translates. We'd see. I mean, obviously, we don't know what his attitude would be. But I'm curious about another starter that I was accused of being too hard on, and that's Logan Gilbert. And he's not been terrible, but I feel like all of a sudden we've kind of lowered the bar for him, where he gives you six innings, four runs, and we're going, hey, well, that wasn't so bad. I'm like, well, it's not great either. He's not the 2024 version. I'm looking for the efficient guy, the guy who's piling up innings, getting deep into games. I feel like we've still got last year's version of Logan, where if he gives you six, you're feeling like that's kind of a win. Like, he's more often, he's been four and five innings this year, and he's been getting touched up here and there. But what is your view of what you've seen from Logan this year versus previous seasons?
39: I'm 100% with you, Bob. You're looking at a player right now who is the same version he was last year, and that's not really a great sign, except there's one difference. He's not missing bats this year like he was a year ago.
0: Yeah.
39: And it, to me, it looks like, you know, it just kind of looks like just me sitting in my living room here, you know, 15 miles from the ballpark. He looks like a guy who's trying to pitch a little differently than in years past, using that cutter more, using the splitter a little bit less, as if maybe there's something going on or something in his head going on with that elbow. Because, you know, when that whole thing came up with his forearm, and it's the precursor to, I'm not even going to say the word, to UCL. I'm not even going to say the T. I'm not even going to say the T word here. You know, like, that can get in guys' heads, and I'm not saying that's what's going on, but in some cases it kind of looks like that's how Logan is pitching, trying to stay away from overthrowing the splitter or something along those lines. But he's a guy who, you know, he's getting hit. You mentioned it, Bob. Like, three times in his eight starts, he's gone six innings or more. He's like the anti-Emerson Hancock right now in terms of that. You have to give your team innings, or you're asking that bullpen to do an awful lot. And who's going to pitch in the fifth and sixth inning more often than not? Your worst relievers. They're your middle guys. No team has eight great relievers, right? You have three, four, you know, really good ones. You have a couple of solid ones, and you have a couple where you're like, I'm not really 100% sure what I'm going to get from this particular guy. You know, in the past, that's been the Carlos Vargas's of the world, and I've had some guys up and down this year. And so when you go, you know, four in the third innings or five in the third innings, you have to get more outs. Guys, you'd rather not be in the game as often as they are. So I'm with you on Logan Gilbert. The biggest question I get on Logan Gilbert is, what is the prospects of a long-term extension look like with him right now?
0: Yeah.
39: And for me, I don't think you can touch it. I don't think you really know for sure or can have any confidence that Logan Gilbert is going to be the guy that you probably would be expected to pay for. Mm-hmm. You know, you can get performances like you've got out of Logan Gilbert the last year plus now from someone you go on the market and sign to a one-year deal. You don't have to commit to somebody for 5, 6, 7, 8 years to get that. So if I'm the Mariners, I want to see Logan Gilbert, you know, pitch like the Logan Gilbert we saw at least in 23, if not 24, when he was outstanding. But right now, we're not seeing the same guy.
1: Hey, Jason, you mentioned earlier that MLB is trying to crack down on, you know, the IL thing with your pitcher. What kind of, you know, tell us about that? And because that's the first I've heard of that. But what are they doing? What are the procedures there?
39: Yeah, it's not really like this big emphasis this year. This has been something in years past, going back to the early 2000s and even 2010, 2011, where teams would kind of find a phantom reason to put a guy on the IL because they didn't have options for him, mm-hmm. and they didn't want to DFA him. They didn't want to be forced to trade him. They didn't want to move him to the bullpen, things of that nature. And the league just does not want you to do that. The agents don't want you to do that. The league doesn't want you to do that. And to be honest with you, it's not something that belongs in the game. So it's not like there was some recent point of emphasis where they're doing investigations. It's just something the league has basically told teams over the last several years. We really want this to be a legitimate thing. When a guy's hurt, he goes on the IL, he can't perform. And they're really not all that strict about it. Like if the guy's sore, he can go on the IL for 15 days, right? So it doesn't have to be he broke his pinky or tore a ligament, but you can't just do it because you want to do it. You can't abuse, you know, that process is really all it is. And you know what? The player, you know, if the player doesn't want to do it either, if you're trying to say, hey, you know, you're a little sore, quote unquote, if the player doesn't want to do it, then, you know, shoot, that player's not going to be happy with the club if they force it. And that information is probably going to get out. So if a player goes on the IL, there's probably at least something little there, you know, to make that a legitimate transaction, a legitimate process.
0: Hey, Jason, and we're speaking with Jason Churchill here with Wyman and Bob, Seattle Sports on 710. The other two guys in the rotation we haven't hit yet, Kirby and Wu. And Kirby looks like he's back to being George Kirby. You know, last year he obviously started with the injury. And he just felt like it never got to where he was comfortable. Brian Wu has been a stud. And then he had that hiccup, that two-game stretch where you're going, my goodness, what happened to him? And he looked much more like Brian Wu this last start, obviously. So what's your take on both of these guys? I would assume this answer changes all the time. But if we assume the Mariners are going to lock down two of the four young guys, we're always debating, which two is it going to be? For the longest point, it was Logan and. Now I feel like that answer's changed, as you just touched on. Would it be Kirby and Wu? Do you believe in what we're seeing from both of them? Where are you at with those guys?
39: I think with Kirby, it's interesting because he was fine last year, but he took a step back from years prior. We saw some unbelievably outstanding starts from him a year ago. And again, that's happened, you know, this year. We're getting more consistency from Kirby this year, you know, at least early. He's made 7, 8 starts than a year ago. But we're also not seeing him miss bats like that. When you have a starter that maybe you're considering paying for the long haul, you want the most predictable, sustainable performance you possibly can get. And when you're only striking out 18, 19, 20% of the batters, well, that's not awful. You can live with that. The best pitchers in the league are, you know, 23, 24, all the way up into the 30s. And Kirby last year was even at 26%, which is a career high for him, and he's back down under 20% this year. He's getting a lot more outs on the ground, which is interesting. And I think they covered this on the broadcast in Kirby's last start. The ground ball rate being up isn't by design. So how sustainable actually is that, right? He's not throwing the changeup a ton. He's not throwing the splitter anymore at all. He's not throwing significantly more, you know, two seamers to get that sink to get the ground ball. It's just kind of sort of happening in a way. And if that's not sustainable, you're going to need to see that strikeout rate go back up. And that just might be a small sample, kind of weird thing that's occurred, kind of a little bit of randomness. And if you can get outs early in the count, that's great. How sustainable is it? That's kind of how we look at that with the batted balls with George Kirby. I think Brian Wu is outstanding. If you could eliminate some of the injury conversation on a Brian Wu extension, because he has some stuff in the past, including last year where he missed a month or so into the postseason, I think it would be a done deal already. This is a guy who's gone 185, 190 innings a couple of times now. Could get beyond that, you know, this season. I'm a big fan of, and I was just talking about this on the podcast, you know, a couple of days ago. I'm a huge fan of starting pitchers with fastball value, particularly in the zone when you can either get weak contact or especially swings and misses when you throw the ball in the strike zone. Emerson Hancock, that's the biggest reason Emerson Hancock is having big time success right now. Because if you can't do that, that slider isn't nearly, they're just going to spit on it. They're not going to swing at it and they're going to think you're not throwing this in the strike zone. So, you know, but that fastball is helping him get ahead and getting swings and misses. And Brian Wu is as good at that with his fastball as anybody in Major League Baseball. So if you could eliminate the injury part of the conversation with Wu, sign me up. Give him a long-term extension yesterday.
1: Hey, when you look at the AL West right now, my sort of pet team is the Athletics. I don't know why. I just like their players. But do you think the Rangers are the biggest threat? And what about Houston? Do you think it seems like the injuries are starting to really pile up on them? I don't think they're going to repeat what they did last year where they started off rough and injured.
39: Yeah, the Astros kind of, you know, sometimes they just look

0: Back when Socha was the manager?
1: Yeah, the general manager, the last time the Angels went to the postseason was Jerry DePoto.
0: DePoto.
1: That was a long time ago.
0: Oh, my gosh.
1: I just still think that's hilarious. I like Texas here, but they're kind of like Houston. You mentioned Houston, the injury bug. If Texas gets hit by the injury bug, and they have guys that pretty much every year go on the aisle, Corey Seager, Nathan Eovaldi, Jacob DeGrom, Mackenzie Gore's kind of struggling right now. There's no margin for error there either. So while we're watching this Mariners team thinking, boy, there's just not a whole lot of margin for error here, because there isn't, particularly when that offense isn't rolling. I think everybody else in the division has less margin for error. So I think Seattle's in a pretty good spot, despite the fact they didn't necessarily start the season very well.
0: Hey, one other pitcher I'm curious to get your take on is Andrés Muñoz, who we've seen him just be lights out, look unhittable when he's landing that slider. Ryan Roland-Smith was on with us the other day and said, you know, look at the first 5-6 pitches. He's going to tell you how this outing's going to go. We've seen him give up a couple, obviously, to good hitters. Certainly Olson's a great hitter. But where's your level of confidence with Andrés Muñoz?
1: It's still pretty high, to be honest with you. Like, we've seen, you know, he's had, I think, 16 appearances. He's thrown 15 innings. We've seen stretches like this from really good relievers before, you know, through 15 innings. We've seen that, you know. And if you look at his game log, you know, kind of like the same way we might a starting pitcher, oh, he's only going 5 or 6 innings. We look at the game log, you see the massive inconsistency in strike throwing, like the first 5 or 6 outings for Munoz. Since then, he's missed with a couple of pitches. He's missed with a slider or two, and he's missed with a four-seamer or two, and they've been hit hard. But over the course of, like, the season, and when you're talking about confidence in the player, like, nothing has happened with Andrés Muñoz for anybody to really lose, like, long-term confidence in that guy. The strikeout rate is up. The walk rate is actually a tad bit better. His swinging strike rate and the whiff rates on his, you know, particularly on his slider, are still really, really good, like elite level 50% on the slider. You know, you can always talk about command, but you're just not going to get a whole lot of command out of this high effort, fireballing, you know, closer type. Command really isn't it. General strike throwing, yes. So if he can avoid falling behind, you know, he's got that high effort, he falls off the mound, those things tend to, you know, suggest you're going to see some inconsistency. And we've seen that in Munoz for a few years now, but I see nothing there to where it's like, if Munoz in the game and it's 2-1 in the ninth going to the middle of the order, I see nothing to where, you know, big picture, I'm still not confident he's going to get the outs and you're going to get out of the inning and win the game.
2: Hey, really quick, Jason, who's your favorite player to watch on this team? I kind of go back and forth between Cole Young and Josh Naylor. Is just a very interesting player to watch. But what about you?
1: I'll give you two. One is my favorite player to watch, and the other one is the most interesting, if I can separate. And it really doesn't sound like those two things are different, but for me, they kind of are.
2: Yeah.
1: Cole Young is definitely that guy, the guy that I make sure I don't miss any of his at-bats. I always go back and rewatch the condensed game, you know, later anyway. But Cole Young's are the ones I watch 3 or 4 times. I want to see how he's changing things, how he's adjusting. He's been fascinating. And he's had a couple of slumps, you know, mini slumps, but come out of them. And that's just really impressive for a young hitter.
2: Yeah.
1: Dom Canzone is the other one. I think he's the most underused player on the roster. He should be ahead of Luke Raley on the depth chart. If there's a righty on the mound, I want Dom Canzone in the lineup, and there are no exceptions. And if I have to choose with that lineup out there between Luke Raley and Canzone, I'm more often choosing Canzone. He's going to make more contact, has just as much power. And the difference on the bases and defensively is actually pretty negligible at the end of the day. Even though Raley has this reputation of being kind of a fringe average to average defender, he's not there anymore. He's not running anymore. They're kind of the same player in some ways, but Raley's going to strike out. I mean, look at the numbers. The numbers tell you over the course of his career and this season, Canzone's going to make more contact. The power is pretty equal. But Canzone has a chance to hit and maybe even hit 260 with some on-base percentage and power. And he's sitting on the bench sometimes while Luke Raley's in the starting lineup more consistently. I just don't really understand it. But I am fascinated by what Dom Canzone started early last year and the changes he's made. It's a shorter swing. There's more bat speed. He's just been significantly better. And that's why he's on the team this year. A year ago, we weren't thinking about Dom Canzone. If you just said, hey, Bob, Dave, is Canzone going to be on the roster next year? You might have leaned no.
2: Yeah.
1: We had seen nothing at this point last year to suggest he should even be in the majors. And look where he is now. So I'm fascinated by Dom Canzone as well.
0: Hey, real quick, we're up against the break, but I got to get a quick thought on Brendan Donovan, who

0: sounds like he's going to make his way back into the series starting in Chicago. How do you feel about what we've seen? I think, to me, he's almost been a little better than advertised offensively, defensively, certainly some shaky moments. Overall, what's been your impression of him?
1: Yeah, if he stays in the lineup and stays on the field at third base, he'll be absolutely fine at third base. I'm a big, you know, believer in one guy in the lineup can have a larger effect than just that one guy over the player that was playing instead of him. So this isn't just Brendan Donovan replacing Leo Rivas in the lineup. It's you're lengthening the lineup now. You're asking players to be themselves a little more. And the effect of that one hitter, we talked about this last July, you get that one hitter in the lineup that you didn't have, it's going to have a bigger impact than just adding one guy who's more productive. And that happens more at the top of the lineup than it even does in the middle of the lineup sometimes. So I think Donovan in the lineup is like John Stockton, kind of makes everybody around him better, even if he's not hitting 350. So I think it's huge to get Donovan back and to get him healthy. He's missed more than half the season so far. It's a bigger reason for the struggles in this lineup than just Cal Raleigh off to a slow start, than Julio off to a slow start, than Naylor off to a slow start. It's Donovan being in and out and mostly out of the lineup.
0: Yeah, good stuff. Jason Churchill has been our guest. You can check him out. He's got a Substack, Baseball Things, along with an accompanying podcast. You can follow him on Twitter at Jason Churchill, right? Is that your handle? I got to look at it. No, it's at Prospect Insider. Yep, at Prospect Insider, my bad. Jason, great stuff, man. Good to catch up with you. Appreciate the time and look forward to talking again.
1: Anytime, guys. Appreciate it.
0: Thanks. 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
2: Our thanks once again to Jason Churchill, who joined us in the previous segment. 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Click on our picture. It's right there waiting for you. And don't forget, click subscribe because, A, it's free. That's the best price. And then, B, you don't ever have to worry about remembering. If you've missed a segment, it's right there for you. Just shows up. Beautiful. Meanwhile, one of the things we thought would be, I don't know if we put a timeline on it, but I think we thought it was going to happen probably pretty quickly once JSN signed his extension, that Devin Witherspoon would sign his. And I've not heard a peep about anything going on. Doesn't mean nothing's happening, but we just haven't heard anything to this point. Does that concern you at all? Or do you feel like, no, they're the wheels are turning behind closed doors and they'll get it done?
3: Absolutely. I mean, he's too important. He's too important to this team. And if you go back and look at...
2: he's one of the 50 greatest.
3: Yeah, that's right. I have a hard time with, you know, them putting players in that are still playing.
2: Yeah.
3: But I don't with Spoon for some reason, because I don't know, I'm convinced that he is going to be one of the great Seahawks of all time. But, yeah, I'm not concerned at all. I think that was I always remember the Dwayne Brown situation where, you know, they trade for him, and I don't know how many years he had when he came here, but, you know, they were going to get him done. And John told Dwayne, we're going to get you done.
2: Yeah.
3: Okay. And Dwayne Brown, being a wise man and just a good dude and a good teammate, he's like, I believe you. Mm-hmm. And that's what happened. And he got the deal that he wanted, and, you know, it wasn't a problem. So I think that's how John operates. And so I think, you know, his word is his bond. And, you know, I'm sure that they've had a discussion. One thing, you know, when we talked to Eric Kennedy, and he's the equipment manager for the Seahawks and a lot more than that. Mm-hmm. Like, also, he's the guy that kind of has his finger on the pulse of the team and everything. When we had him on and John took off and had to go somewhere and probably get ready for the draft. And then I hung around and talked with EK, but just the way he talked about Devin Witherspoon and how much he means to that team.
2: Yeah.
3: And also on the first day that, you know, all the players could come back and do workouts, he was like there at 6 a.m. So, I mean, he's in the building. He's working out. I mean, I have zero concerns about that. They will definitely get that done. And he's just, you know, like I said, he's so important to this team. So,
2: oh, yeah. He's huge. He sets a tone beyond just making plays.
3: Right.
2: His presence and sort of the standard he sets. You've talked about it, you know, watching him just zip in out of nowhere on the TV screen, like, whoa, where did he come from? And he's just always around the ball, and he's kind of providing an example for everybody else to go, man, am I hustling that much? I need to pick up my game. This guy's everywhere.
3: Yeah, I mean, it's he sets the standard, definitely. But yeah, I mean, he's just too important of a player into what they do. And, you know, we were talking earlier about, you know, Kirk Cousins talking about sometimes they'll, you know, disguise different things even during the play, you know, start dropping one way and then go the other. And it's kind of funny because you see Spoon doing that all the time, like where you see him like dropping out and all of a sudden he takes off running another way, and I'm like, I wonder where he's going. Ends up going to the ball, ends up being, you know, right where the play is made. But if you
2: wonder where he's headed,
3: yeah, if you look at you know, his stats, they don't warrant, you know, some big deal, but they so don't tell the story. I think there's not any, and I'm not saying he has bad stats. I mean, but, you know, he's got a couple of interceptions, right? Mm-hmm. He's had some big hits. He's had
2: some sacks.
3: Some sacks, and pressures, but it's not like he overwhelms you with any one statistic except for he makes the kind of plays that don't really show up on film a lot too, or the stat book, I should say. They definitely show up on film.
2: Oh, yeah. Yeah. Tom Pelissero was on with Brock and Salk, and he was asked about Witherspoon's agents and why a deal has yet to get done.
4: It's Reggie Johnson, Ricky Saylor. So they're his agents, you know. I mean, he's done some deals in the past. He's got a couple of things potentially on the docket for this offseason here. You know, I thought that deal was going to get done a while ago, because the corner market is pretty well established, especially after, you know, the deal that Trent McDuffie got done. Mm-hmm. And then after JSN's deal got done, where, you know, they exercised the option just like they did with Spoon. They did a deal built around the new money on top of that that put, you know, JSN at the top of the wide receiver market. It shouldn't be that complicated to get something done with the corner too. But obviously you got to have an agent who is willing to, you know, stay engaged and a player who's willing to take the deal. I would still think that something gets done on that front, but I've not heard of anything imminent recently.
2: So nothing happening yet. And then one more from Pelissero. He was just asked if Witherspoon's agents are known for playing hardball.
4: It's the same agency that reps JSN. So it's different agents, but it's the same agency. Okay. This shouldn't be a difficult deal to get done. But, you know, every negotiation is different. The Seahawks have, you know, their structure and their methods of doing business here. Again, you had JSN, who was, you know, one of the best players in the NFL last year and was able to get a deal done in March. I am a little bit surprised that we're sitting here in the first week of May and nothing is done with Spoon. But, like, there are literally millions and millions of reasons for them to take a deal at some point here in the coming months. If you don't, you go in and you're making a really low number in 2026. I just, all logic would point toward this deal gets done, and I wouldn't make too much of the fact that it's not done yet.
2: Yeah, that's the part that makes the most sense, right? That you don't get something done, you go into 26 at his rookie number, and, you know, you're always worried about injury, especially in football, certainly. You want to maximize that earning value almost immediately when you're able to, right? So I would hope, I mean, look, we have no idea what the conversations are behind closed doors. They could be, you know, in the final stages of it, you know, working, you know, crossing T's and dotting I's, and we're going to hear about it tomorrow for all we know. But it would just seem like, yeah, there would be some urgency on his part, on Witherspoon's part, his agent's part, to get that done, certainly before, you know, training camp and everything else, where you risk potential injury any time you step on the field.
3: Yeah. Yeah, I mean, he has had some, you know, some time away. Remember the... this is his rookie year where he missed because it was in the San Francisco game.
2: And yeah. Did he hurt his hip?
3: It was like his hip or his ribs, but it was from landing on the ground. Like he was laid out like Superman trying to knock, or he did knock a ball down. And, you know, he got hurt. But, he's only missed a few games. And then you look at, like, 2024, for example, he played 98% of the defensive snaps. 98%. So he's just a huge part of what they do. And then, you know, he can play anywhere. I think the one concern about him, cause I really don't have any concerns about them signing him. He's too important. And just the way they talk about him and everything, you know, he's going to be one of those franchise guys that's around, but he's a little on the slight side.
2: Yeah.
3: So, and he does play a very physical brand of football. And so that does worry you a little bit, but,
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5: Hi, it's Chris Crocker in the 4 News Now First Alert Weather Center on a beautiful Thursday. Expect partly cloudy skies tonight. An overnight low around 50 degrees. For Friday, we will have an increase in clouds. Mostly cloudy skies and breezy with a dry cold front coming through. A high temperature of 73.
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2: Text line is there for you at 866-979-3776. You guys want to weigh in on the Mariners, what you saw in that Braves series, how you're feeling about them on the road trip, kicking on the Chicago White Sox, and then the hated Houston Astros for four games after that. So
3: that's really what you're waiting for.
2: Yeah. Well, I'll be out of the country when they're facing them, so I won't. I'll be keeping up, though.
3: You'll be checking in.
2: I'll be checking in, that's right.
3: By the way, out of the country, do you have to have some kind of a plan, or will your phone work everywhere?
2: I don't know.
3: You don't know yet? You'll let us know.
2: I hope it works. That would not be great if it didn't, but I think it'll, I don't know. Find out. I'll send you a text.
3: Yeah, I was going to say, because I was like, I want some pictures.
2: Yeah, I'll take pictures of all the foreign people looking at me going, ugh, American scum, get out of here.
3: You call them foreign people?
2: Actually, I'll be the foreigner.
3: You're the foreigner.
2: I'll be the foreigner there. Oh, you foreigners, why are you mad at me? Yeah. No, hopefully it'll work. Yeah, I hadn't even really thought about that part of it.
3: You're going to be like Mark Schlereth said, I went to Japan. I have never seen so many Japanese people in my life.
2: Yeah, so many Italian people in Italy. Who knew? Yeah. Meanwhile, Bryce Miller looks like, he's on that track to come back. I don't know if he's going to get another start or if they're going to bring him back up, but he had his last start. His most recent start in Everett last night, and afterwards said he feels like he's really good and ready to go.
4: I'm ready to go. I'm glad that I've been up here and I can be at the home games, but it's not the same. Just kind of knowing that I haven't contributed at all yet, besides just, you know, booing Cal from here from time to time, but and just talking to the guys. But I'm ready to get back and get on the field and kind of, you know, help the team put some zeros up and string some wins together.
2: I love that they all love just busting on Cal, just booing Cal. He was asked if he knows where he is pitching next.
4: We'll wait and see, see what happens. I told Trent that if I have to do another one Tuesday in Tacoma, it's that kids' day at 11 a.m. So hopefully he takes that into consideration. And I don't know. We'll see what happens. Okay.
2: Does that mean he doesn't want to be a part of kids' day? Or what is that?
3: I don't get that.
2: Well, he says he's ready. If the Mariners think he's ready, what's going to happen? It's that decision we've all been contemplating. Now it shifted. Obviously, when he was first down, Hancock is up, and Hancock's going to be the guy to occupy that spot until he's ready to come back, at which point Hancock would either go to the bullpen, go back down to AAA. That was just the obvious conclusion. Well, Hancock has made that a really interesting conversation because he's pitched so well and he's arguably your best pitcher as we sit right now. You can't take him out of the rotation. To me, that's a non-starter. That's not even part of the conversation. To me, it's A, are we going to a six-man? B, are we sending Castillo to the bullpen? C, are we putting Castillo on the IL? Hmm. Those are the conversations as I see them.
3: What do you think's most likely?
2: I really don't know, man. I don't know that, because six man, I feel like, disrupts everybody. I don't know how willing they'd be to do that. Or maybe they think it's you. Maybe they've already talked to guys and it's all set and they feel like that's the best route. I don't know. I honestly don't have a feel one way or the other, which is most likely for them.
3: Yeah. I mean, it seems like from, you know, we talked to Ryan Roland Smith and we talked to Charlie Furbush it sounds like, you know, going to a six-man rotation versus going to the bullpen, like the bullpen is the biggest departure from, you know, your routine.
2: Yeah.
3: We even heard it from Brady Robick as well, our guy.
2: The great Brady Robick.
3: Brady. He played baseball, Matt. I don't know if you know that.
5: Did he really?
2: Yeah. Huh. It's weird he never shared it with anybody.
5: I've never heard. Yeah. Interesting. I'll have to ask him about that.
2: Yeah.
3: Next time he's in.
2: I mean, you could look at it as a help to a bullpen that is down two leverage arms right now. Certainly, the addition of Castillo feels like a positive one, but how does he adapt? Is he suited for it? Does he have a hard time with that? Does he go out there and get touched up because he's just not used to that role and the way you prepare? I have no idea. I mean, these are all things that I'm certain they've been talking about behind the scenes for a while now and coming to a conclusion. But I don't know. The tweet from Adam Jude, Bryce Miller says he's ready to rejoin the Mariners rotation pronto, and the club is leaning toward activating him on this road trip, per sources. What does that mean for M starters? And then he wrote six-man rotation, Luis Castillo to the bullpen, Emerson Hancock. I don't think this decision involves Emerson. I don't see how it could, other than, yeah, he's our guy. He's staying in the rotation. How do we address this?
3: Mm-hmm.
2: Like, that's not even, we've already settled on that. He's staying. Now what do we do?
3: Right. Yeah, I don't know. And that's the biggest mystery, I think, is Luis Castillo to the bullpen, because, you know, not only is it, you know, it's going to affect him anyway, much more than if he were to go to a six-man rotation. But how is he going to take that? That's the big, I think, mystery there, if they do ask him to do that. But this is one of the more suspenseful things. I just think the buildup for this has been, you know, we've been talking about this for 4 or 5 weeks now, maybe even longer. And then, you know, just to see Luis Castillo, and I think it was, I can't remember, maybe it was, I can't remember who said it, but anyway, he was talking about, how about you go down to the bullpen after a decade of being a starter in Major League Baseball? I mean, that, you put it that way, I think it was Passan that said that. It's like, oh yeah, you look at it that way and think, there's no way Castillo's going to take that well.
2: It seems like if somebody would take it well, it would be him.
3: Yeah.
2: It's kind of a, you know, we're projecting, we're just kind of guessing, because you don't hear from him other than through a translator after a starts. Beyond that, we're not interviewing him. He doesn't, you know, we don't talk to him, obviously, the language barrier. So you don't have a strong sense of his personality other than his, you know, reading his body language, reading his expressions, and certainly hearing about how he was, you know, even more excited that Logan Gilbert was named the opening day starter year before last than almost, you know, Logan was, which mm-hmm. told you, hey, this is a very gracious move on his part. He could have been the prickly old veteran out there, like, that's my job. Or, you know, he could have very easily had an attitude about it. By all accounts, he was very gracious and excited about that. So I wonder if that translates to this, if mm-hmm. he'd be like, hey, whatever the team needs, I'm here to help you win. He's getting his money regardless, so it's not about pay or being cut or anything. That money's, he's getting every penny of it. But
3: right.
2: I'm wondering if he would feel the same way about this, if that's what the team thinks is best. I still think I'm a valuable starter, but if they feel like this is the best role for me to help the team, then that's what I'm going to do.
3: Yeah, well, maybe that's how he rides off into the sunset, because he, you know, is an older player. But, you know, the best thing possible would be that Bryce Miller comes back, is great, fixed. I mean, who was it a year ago? Was it last spring when they were talking about Bryce Miller possibly being a Cy Young candidate?
2: Yeah, that was Ryan Dempster.
3: Yeah. I mean, you know, that's, if he can come back and be that guy. And then Luis Castillo is like, yeah, no problem, man. I'll help out the team any way I can. Yeah.
2: And then
3: still getting the same size check.
2: Yeah, and then he's there, obviously, if a starter goes down. You know, we saw guys take turns getting hurt last year. And, yeah, he'd have to be stretched out again, because if he gets into that bullpen role, he's obviously not in his normal routine and, you know, throwing that many pitches. So, I don't know. It's a good problem in one way, because Emerson Hancock has been that good mm-hmm. to force this conversation where the answer was obvious in the very beginning. But now you're in a weird spot where you're dealing with, you know, the legacy of a guy, the ego of a guy who's been in the league for a decade, who's been a stud. And yeah, I don't, how they handle it is going to be really, really interesting. And maybe it is a six man. I don't know. But then you're down an arm in the bullpen. So. Yeah, we'll see how they handle that. All right, that does it for us, everybody. Want to thank our guests today, Jason Churchill, Isaiah Stambeck, and, of course, the great El Hombre, Michael Bradley, all joining us on the program. If you guys missed any part of that or the latest installment of the Cal Raleigh Show, it's all there for you on the podcast page at Seattle Sports.
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0: agree with you. I won't say excuse. I can deal with that because of the high volume of usage that he has.
1: Yeah.
0: When you go 42 minutes and the offense is going through you, you're going to have some turnovers. So, you know, as long as they don't become horrific turnovers at the end of the game, at the end of quarters, trying to make a run that's a 7-0 run go into an 11-0 run, something like that,
1: I
0: can deal with his turnovers, with what he is doing the rest of the way with his rebounding and his assists, setting up his teammates to help his team get wins.
1: I mean, let's put it like this. When he's on the floor, they're plus 13, right? It's a positive no matter how you looked at it. So, again, 25 points, 10 assists for one Cade Cunningham, and he caught up with Christina Pink following the game.
2: Cade, the Cavs were not going to go out easy in this one. They battled back and took a lead early in the fourth quarter. How did you guys regain composure?
3: We never lost composure. We just stayed poised. Stuck to our principles, stuck to our system, and just turned up the energy a little bit.
2: You had 12 of your 25 in the fourth quarter. What do you enjoy about these gotta have it moments in the playoffs?
3: I mean, I just enjoy my team. When my season ends, I enjoy winning. Just trying to make the best play. I had a lot of turnovers. A lot of things I can clean up on. So, you know, I'm excited to get to the film session and get better.
2: Well, listen, you guys take a 2-0 lead in the series. You want to carry this on the road. How do you get it done in Cleveland?
3: Turn up our energy even more. Getting better from this game. There's a lot of things we clean up. They're a tough team to beat at home. So, we're going to have to come in with high-level focus and competitive spirit, and we can get the job done.
1: 12 points in the fourth quarter, definitely nothing to shake a stick at, right? That's gotta have it time, right? I mean, that's winning the game, that's stone cutting time, that's the time that we're talking about James Harden stepping up. You had Cade Cunningham score 12 in the fourth quarter, James Harden had 10 in the whole game.
0: It's not enough, man, and it's the same old song. You go Digital Underground.
1: I'm about to say, with you. Hey. All around the world, the same song.
0: You go Four Tops, same old song.
1: Yes.
0: For our parents and grandparents' generation, the bottom line is he needs to step up, and it should be easier for James Harden. He now has the luxury of not having the axe to grind that he is the guy. He has Donovan Mitchell. He is automatically, by default, the number two scorer on the team. So it should be easier for him because most of the pressure lies now on Spider Mitchell, and he is rising to the occasion. He cannot do it alone. I don't know what it is. James Harden is a Hall of Fame player. You pay your money. He gives you your money's worth. I don't know what it is about the postseason where he totally becomes a different player and is not clutch.
1: You know, you got to give Jared Allen a lot of credit. I mean, he dropped in 22 points. He's trying to help out Donovan Mitchell. He got to the free throw line 10 times, right? And so, I mean, there was a discrepancy when it came to free throws and talking about Spider Mitchell not getting to the line enough. And he got to the charity stripe 9 times, knocking down 7. Jared Allen gets there 10 times, knocks down 8. James Harden only gets there 4 times. Now, he knocks down all 4, but home team, he is great at the free throw line. So if you're not going to knock down three-pointers as he was 0 for 4, why not take it to the rack and get the easy buckets from the free throw line like he's so good at doing?
0: In order to make free throws, a foul has to be called. Guess what? The games are going to be officiated, so you're not going to get as many free throws as you would in the regular season. You make shots. You don't have to take or make free throws if you make shots. And when you go 3-for-13 and you don't show up in the fourth quarter, it's not enough. The Cleveland Cavaliers have enough to deal with the Pistons. I think the Pistons are going to move on, but they have enough to compete and at least get this thing to where it is a competitive series. They will not compete, they will not have a shot, and they will get run out of any gym if James Harden doesn't start making some shots in the first, second, third, and for the love of God, in the fourth quarter when they need it the most.
1: Well, he's got to stop settling for jumpers, right? I mean, that was something that Kenny Atkinson had said about Spider Mitchell. Can't get to the free throw line if you're not, you know, going to the rim, right? If you settle for too many jumpers, you're not going to get the calls like that. You're not going to go to the charity stripe. There's a reason why Jared Allen went to the line 10 times. Where does he live? In the paint, right? So that's right. Why he's going to get those calls and he's going to get to the line. James Harden has got to do that. He is the definition of a free throw merchant. Like, he's

0: He's being healthy, but they're both dogs. I mean, they both can get after it in a major way, and Asia Wilson the same. You know, again, I think that 33 and then 20% is a huge gap. I would love to sit down in a room and hear the explanation behind that. Not that I think that any one of those three is a bad choice. Like, I want it to be known that I think that you can start a franchise with any of them. Like I said, that wouldn't be my preference. I would go with Asia Wilson, but that's just me. I just think she's the best women's basketball player in the game today, right? And that's my reasoning. I'll stand on business. I think that there's not a better player in the league right now than Asia Wilson. Bottom line.
1: She's Shaq.
0: Simple.
1: She's Shaq.
0: Right.
1: She's prime Shaq, and there was nothing you do with prime Shaq. There's nothing you can do with prime Asia. And, you know, when it comes down to at the end of the day, when things are close, you take the bigger player. So give me the big. She's the big, and she's the MVP, and she's the champion. So, yeah, I'm starting my franchise every time, 1,000 times out of 1,000 with Asia Wilson.
0: Well, you know, the one thing I can say about the WNBA that I'm very excited about is that there's a lot of talent all the way across the board now, where there was a team here, a team there, and then that was it. You could almost fast track and say, oh, the Aces and the Liberty are going to be in the finals. Now there's teams like Indiana. Now there's teams, obviously, the Liberty, right? The Aces, they're going to be there, right? The Golden State Valkyries, they're a really good squad. I mean, there's teams that are very, very talented. ATL, you know about the ATL. They're really good, right? I mean, that's the beautiful thing about it now is that I feel like there's so much talent across the league that it's not, you can't fast track anymore. Now you got to let them play the season out.
1: Yeah, and yeah, I don't want to be disrespectful, but it really is the starting line. With their new CBA, yep, with the attention, with the media deals, with expansion coming, it really is a starting line for the WNBA, and they're starting off with great ladies and a great opportunity.
0: Absolutely, absolutely. Coming up next, the NCAA basketball tournament, it's officially expanding. That's next on ESPN Radio.
2: 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The Wolves put the first two games of their series against the Spurs on the road, but did Game 2 prove they can't win the series outright? 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
4: 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Thanks for finding us wherever you do on a formal Friday. Everyone is formally ready for the weekend. I know I am. Sad that there's no overnight Mariners text. Those are sad. I love those. They really become my favorite part of the show every day. But with no game last night, no overnight or late night Mariner text. We did get a funny one from California. Maybe you would enjoy this, Maura. This is from the 619 San Diego. I'm a UW grad, and I spent the majority of my life growing up in Bellevue. You can always assume where this is going to go after hearing this. It's similar to, I grew up in Puyallup, four streets over from the Huards. Like, you always know what's going to happen next. Brock was a stud quarterback for us. Duh. Except in the Nebraska game. Oh, that's nice of you to say. I was in the stands, and it was painful to watch. But overall, Brock, we UW alums love you. I'm a new listener, and I enjoy your show. I live in San Diego, so I really only listen to highlight clips. Regarding the debate about Derek Hall, is Salk always such a whining baby? That segment was cringeworthy. All right, well, first of all, I appreciate you adding worthy to cringe. That was nice. Secondly, you know, when you compliment people, do you always insult them at the same time? And then finally, regarding the debate about Derek Hall and whether or not I'm such a whining baby, if you felt like I was whining yesterday about Derek Hall, then yes, I suppose I am always a whining baby. But I don't know that I was whining about Derek Hall so much as I was saying the Seahawks should sign him, and I don't want to hear any excuses that they can't because of Byron Murphy.
5: And you were like, I don't want to hear that. Don't tell me. You had like a little Veruca Salt going on.
4: Oh, did I? Well, I don't want to hear it.
5: Yeah,
4: I don't want to. I don't care.
5: I don't want to hear it.
4: I don't.
5: I want both, and I want you to make that happen.
4: No.
5: You have like a little...
4: It's not that I want both, and I want you to make that happen. It's that I was told at the time that we would not have to have this conversation. I don't want to hear it. I didn't want them to sign a wide receiver for big money. And and my number one concern at the time, and it has not changed...
5: And you're not talking about JSN. You're talking about Rashid Shaheed.
4: Right. And... Well, it was Rashid Shaheed and keeping
5: Bobo
4: and keeping Cooper Kupp for another year. Like, that's all fine, but it cannot come at the expense of Derek Hall and Byron Murphy. And by the way, not only do I say that they should sign both of those guys, I will tell you today, I believe they will. I believe they will sign Derek Hall, and I believe they will sign Byron Murphy. I believe both of those players will get new contracts from the Seahawks when it's all said and done. They will both get a second contract from the Seahawks. It just makes too much sense. Just makes too much sense. And I mean, Brock and I can argue about Derek Hall and whether or not that's the best place to spend the money. I think it is. But I really am not going to, I'm not going to hear the argument of, well, then you can't sign Byron Murphy. That is a decision that should never, ever have to come up. You should never have had to choose between those two guys. You gotta borrow from some other spot that is less important rather than waiting and having to make that decision. So I don't think that will come. I am reasonably confident that if the Seahawks have gotten to this point, that once they let Boye Mafe walk, they knew that they had the scratch to be able to sign both Derek Hall and Byron Murphy. And I think that's what will happen. I really do. So maybe I'm being a whining baby about this. I don't know. But I absolutely believe that that's how this should go and how it will. Let's see. Probably a dumb question. Yes, I'm a teacher, and yes, dumb questions exist. But if we text you guys at midnight right after the game, they'll be there ready for you the next day. Yeah, I can see all the overnight stuff. It's just like I should take a picture sometime of the text toy. It's always been a bit of a secret.
5: You have to block all the phone numbers.
4: I guess that's true. Damn it. All right, I'm not doing that.

0: That's too much work. I'm like, no, that's probably not gonna. I mean, maybe I will. I do like just the idea of you guys seeing what it looks like. It's just a web page. It's just like a scrolling list of texts that come in. You see the phone number, and then you see the text. And if you click on it, you can see all of the texts that person has ever sent. So if you're crazy, I can see, right? Like if you've
1: sometimes there's a theme if you keep scrolling through someone's text.
0: If you've texted 25 times to say you're never going to listen again, I know you're full of it because I've seen all the other texts that show you are still listening. And if you're somebody that just insults me every day, I know that it's not like a new insult. I'm like, oh, okay, well, that's just a person who insults me every day. That's fine. I can deal with that. It's not a new insult. It's an old insult again. That's fine. So, yeah, that's kind of how the text toy works. Yes, if you text at midnight, I'll see it when I come in the morning. And I usually come into the studio a few minutes early just to check, just to see what's on there.
2: I mean, we didn't get overnight texts, but do people want to send their Jared Kelnick season predictions on the text line or series predictions?
0: What do you think? What do you think Kelnick does in this series? How many games does he play? All three? Two?
2: I mean, the Mariners don't have a lefty in the rotation, so he could play all three.
0: All right, so let's say he plays all three games. What does Kelnick do? Let's say he gets 12 at-bats.
2: Okay.
0: 12 plate appearances.
2: You want to say 3 for 12? No?
0: I'm going to go 2 for 11, a home run, and a walk.
2: A home run would be pretty funny.
0: But the home run is a walk. It's only 2 for 11. Like, he's got a single mixed in. He walks. So he's on base a couple times. There's one home run, but it's the walk-off that he always wanted while he was here in Seattle. It would just be hilarious. I would gladly be okay with that Mariner loss. Like, yeah, all right.
2: I would laugh.
0: Yeah, not only would I laugh, like, I'd almost cheer. Like, there's still that part of me that is just rooting for that kid to do well. And I don't ever, like, it's not like I think it's really going to happen. 253 says 12 at-bats, 13 strikeouts. Yeah. The problem with predicting something cool for Kelnick is he is going to be so obsessed with getting, like, with doing it, with beating the Mariners. And he's going to be gripping the bat so tight. So tight.
2: Probably. But like you, I'm still rooting for him.
0: I will definitely be rooting for him. 1 for 12, 6 strikeouts, jam job base hit, 3 coolers kicked. I hope he's got some of that stuff figured out. I really do. I hope he's got some of that stuff figured out. I hope so. Hey, the other big story this, I mean, obviously we're going to talk a lot about Bryce Miller returning and what that looks like. I'll start that Need to Know and get to it in greater detail at 7 o'clock. Other big story, of course, is starting to get more news on the potential sale of the Seahawks. 2 groups coming out yesterday. And by the way, I don't think these are the only two, but the first was a group led by Wick Grosbeck of the Celtics, formerly of the Celtics, I guess, and Aditya Mittal. So that one is interesting to me. Mittal really is the money in that group, right? That's the Indian Steel Company. He's got the money. Grosbeck, I mean, Wick has money. Most of it's his dad's. In fact, in both of these cases, both those guys inherit from their dad. That's where their money comes from specifically. But what Wick is really good at and what he did well with the Celtics is running a coalition of owners. So I would assume these two guys got to know each other. And certainly, you know, Wick's family was, you know, what sold the Celtics to the group that Mittal led. And I would assume that if they were to be successful, Wick becomes like a managing partner, but Mittal has majority control. Wick's a great owner. He's been great. Good personality, good guy. Celtics won. They invested, knows how to do it. I don't know whether he's got a Seattle connection. But Wick is, I mean, he, look what he did with the Celtics. Tremendous from where they were to where he, I mean, look, obviously they were a heritage brand, but they weren't doing much when he got there, and they did a whole lot more after. The other name is, and I hope I'm not mispronouncing it, Vinod Khosla, who started Sun Microsystems. Interesting name. I've heard, look, so he's a partner, a limited partner in the 49ers, and that's not uncommon. We'll kind of address that throughout the morning. Very normal for somebody to get into the business with a, you know, minority stake in one team and then eventually become a larger owner with another. It's what Bonderman was trying to do. Remember, he was a minority partner with the Celtics. I mean, think back, John Henry is a good example, owns the Red Sox, started off as a minority partner with the Yankees and I want to say the Marlins before that. So like, that's a pretty typical path to sports ownership. It's because it gets you in front of the people in the league. They get to vet you. They get to know you. You get to know them. And then eventually, you know, you've got the insight and the inside info you need to win a bid. So that's not weird. Even, and it's not even weird that it's a rival at all. He's a minority partner. I also think that there is some local connection here because the Niners are in with, I think it's Leeds Soccer. And the Ackerleys are invested there, obviously a big Seattle money family as well. So maybe there's a local connection there. And I think there'll be more. Like, I think that Steve Apostolopoulos, who we've talked about, Canadian billionaire, I think he's going to get involved. And I think there'll be a couple more as well. I don't think it's going to be Ballmer. I don't think it's going to be Bezos. My feeling is those guys don't get involved. Or I think we'd know about it by now. I think it's going to be one of these folks. So we'll see. We'll see what direction it goes and what those guys are going to do for the team. But that is the direction I think we're probably headed right now. Let me take a quick break. We'll come back here. Let me give you everything you need to know. Part one of Kirk Cousins at 6:30. We'll finally get to part two at 7:30. G. Scott today, Stacey Ross today, your phone calls today. It's Brock and Salk, CL Sports on 710.
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4: 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Here's what you need to know. First
6: Mariner road trip of the year, kind of a disaster. The last one, phenomenal. This one will start tonight. Mariners head to Chicago to take on the White Sox before finishing up in Houston. Emerson Hancock and Sean Burke, pair of right-handers on the hill tonight. Burke has been really good so far. I don't know a lot about him, but the numbers are really good. They don't look a whole lot different from Hancock's, to be perfectly honest. The story in Chicago has been, obviously, Japanese rookie Munetaka Murakami. He's second in baseball, 14 home runs. He's just one behind Judge. He's got double what Cal has produced so far. So, yeah, he has just been on fire to start the year. As for Hancock, he's been the biggest surprise of the Mariners season, and it's not even close. Cal Raleigh with Shannon for the Cal Raleigh Show on his catch, on his pitcher.
7: Yeah, he's done a great job of kind of, you know, figuring out, you know, who he is as a pitcher. And, you know, I think he's done some physical things as well as some mental things to help grow his game. And obviously, you know, dropping his arm slot was something that he did and kind of found. And then honestly, finding some breaking balls. You know, I think that was always kind of the thing, you know, for him out of college, was just, you know, never really had that swing and miss type pitch or per se that was, you know, a secondary offering. You know, he had good fastballs. He's always had those. But he's done a good job of differentiating them. And you know, now he's really found something with his secondary offerings. And, you know, it's starting to come together and he's starting to feel more and more confident each outing.
6: Yeah, he also ended up talking about the arm slot being a little bit more natural for him. So, yeah, clearly dropping the arm angle down a little bit, throwing that sweeper, and of course what that does to the depth on that pitch. It's been really effective, and the emergence of Emerson Hancock is one of the great gifts the Mariners have had so far this year. Good on them, and now it's led them to this point where we're going to have a little decision to make.
4: Here's the second thing you need to know.
6: Yes, reinforcements are coming. A couple of key Mariners ready to get back on the field. The most immediate, Brendan Donovan. He's set to join the team tonight. I'm sure he'll be activated. I'm sure with Cal returning to full-time catching duties, that got mentioned yesterday as well. I'm sure that would mean that Johnny Pareda heads back to Tacoma. That one's fairly simple. And by the way, I think having Donovan will be a really, really good thing for the lineup and for the offense. Churchill on yesterday agrees.
8: Yeah, if he stays in the lineup and stays on the field at third base, he'll be absolutely fine at third base. I'm a big, you know, believer in one guy in the lineup can have a larger effect than just that one guy over the player that was playing instead of him. So this isn't just Brendan Donovan replacing Leo Rivas in the lineup. It's you're lengthening the lineup now. You're asking players to be themselves a little more. And the effect of that one hitter, we talked about this last July, you get that one hitter in the lineup that you didn't have, it's going to have a bigger impact than just adding one guy who's more productive. And that happens more at the top of the lineup than it even does in the middle of the lineup.
6: I tend to agree with all of that. And I think that Donovan, you know, look, he's been a fire starter for them this year. Hopefully he can get it going while some of the other guys do as well. Okay, so that part's simple. The other news, though, is Bryce Miller says he's ready to go.
9: I'm ready to go. I'm glad that I've been up here and I can be at the home games, but it's not the same, you know, just kind of knowing that I haven't contributed at all yet besides just, you know, booing Cal from here from time to time, but and just talking to the guys. But I'm ready to get back and get on the field and kind of, you know, help the team put some zeros up and string some wins together.
6: Got your favorite song going in the background there, Maura. A little Crazy Train.
10: Best intro ever, and then just gets cheesy.
6: Cecily's super into it these days. She's been like, she was asking me to play it for her the other day. All right, so what are you going to do? It's decision-making time. We've been kind of pushing this can down the road, talking about it, but without a real answer. None of the options are perfect. I guess I'll say it like this. I'm not into the six-man rotation. To me, that's the worst of all ideas. I'm not really into the piggyback idea where you start one for four innings and then bring the other in for four innings. I think both of them hurt your pen. The piggyback is probably better than the six-man because at least you keep guys on a five-man rotation schedule. But I don't love that plan either. I don't want to push Castillo out of the roster. Maybe you do the Phantom IL, but at the moment, I think you have to say the bullpen is short. You're missing leverage guys. Even when they come back, you still need more help in the bullpen. I don't like it. I'm not happy about it. I love me some Luis, and I'm not quitting Luis. But if I had to make the decision, I think I'd probably move Luis to the pen.
4: Here's the third thing you need to know.
6: Learned during the show yesterday from Sportico that Wick Grosbeck, former majority owner of the Celtics, is partnering with Aditya Mittal, CEO of steel giant ArcelorMittal, and a current investor in the Celtics. They're preparing a bid for the Seahawks. After the show, we got another name, Vinod Khosla, co-founder of Sun Microsystems, recent investor in the Seahawks division rival 49ers, has submitted a letter of intent as well. Again, very common. I wouldn't worry about the, oh, he's a Niners guy. Like, that is how this goes. Like, you get in, and then eventually you turn a small minority share in one franchise into a much larger share in another. I think the league needs to be familiar with the owner before they're willing to go do anything with them. And by the way, again, I don't think these are the only names. I think we'll hear multiple other names, at least two and maybe more, when it's all said and done. That is everything you need to know, quarter past every hour. Here on the Brock and Salk show, the ownership conversation really gets the politicos get going on the text line. I didn't even realize that. You bring up anybody in there and it turns to politics. Like, yeah, I don't know. I'm not worried about the politics of the guys that much. I'm mostly just worried about, are they going to come in and spend the money and empower the right people and set a good culture and allow John to do his job? All of that stuff. I did hear a suggestion. I know this was something people were hoping for, that that some combination of Mackenzie Bezos. I don't know, what is her new name? It's not Mackenzie Gore. I know that Mackenzie Bezos and some of the ex-wives, Melinda Gates,
11: Scott.
6: Thank you. That's right. That they would maybe like band together and buy the team. I don't see it. I don't see Roger Goodell ticking off Jeff Bezos, especially as the league's going to partner more with Amazon. That's not the Roger Goodell way. Not saying it couldn't happen, but I'm saying it's not going to happen. That's a gut feeling and a very strong one. Yeah, I think these are the types of names you're going to see. And I look, Wick Grosbeck was a really good owner with the Celtics.

0: was a really good owner with the Celtics, if he's a managing partner, Wick would be pretty good. He's a smart dude. Knows how to empower the people around him. I don't know Wick personally, but I obviously know people that do. And I hear great things about him. Great things. So, all right, let me do this. If you guys missed any of this Kirk Cousins interview yesterday, I got awesome feedback on this from some people like in the sports business with like actual real important jobs and stuff. So stick around. You're going to hear the beginning of Kirk next, and then I'll play the rest of it coming up at 7:30. Super cool to hear his take on what it's like to face these Seahawks both then and now. And it's coming up next on Brock and Salk.
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2: I'm 4 News Now meteorologist Matt Gray. We are going to be a little bit cloudier today and also see some gusty winds, especially across the Columbia Basin during the afternoon hours, along with one or two showers near the U.S.-Canada border. So for Spokane and for Coeur d'Alene, a little bit breezy. Highs today right around 71, and we'll get set for a beautiful Mother's Day weekend with highs in the mid-70s and partly to mostly sunny skies.
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7: All right, well, how about this, Brock? Something a little different, an opportunity, and this is a great idea of yours to try to talk to a couple different quarterbacks who had an opportunity to see the Seahawks and to play against this defense last year. And when you say the name Kirk Cousins, it's not just like he played against them last year. I feel like the Seahawks have played against Kirk Cousins like a 1,000 times. Last year, the year before, Minnesota, Washington. I mean, this is like an almost an old rivalry at this point. So for him to come on and join us is awesome. Kirk, thank you so much for doing this. We appreciate it. How are you?
8: I'm doing well. My pleasure. I have played Seattle a lot. I would agree with you. It feels like I've been there a bunch, especially night games in Seattle. I feel like I've been there a ton.
7: Well, and drafted the same year as Russ. I mean, just like all of it. We got a lot to talk about. Like, I know Brock wants to talk about like just the last year or so under Mike, but I feel like this could go on for a while. So let's start with you. How are you? How is Vegas? How is working now? How's it going?
8: Yeah, I'm in my hotel room here in Vegas. You know, it's always a big change to start over with a new team, but it's been a good adjustment. I'm enjoying life here. It's a great facility, great setup. My family's not here yet, but they'll be joining me when we get to training camp. So I'm going through all the paces of learning teammates' names and coaches' names and somewhat of a new system and new ways of getting around town and just a lot of new, but it's also exciting and feel good about it.
7: Are you like at the Bellagio? I mean, like, do they put you up on a Vegas Strip hotel?
8: I think they keep us away from the Strip as best they can, but we're down in Henderson where the facility is. And but basically every hotel in this state has a casino in it, so it's hard to avoid.
9: Why Vegas, Kirk? I think you had a lot of choices this offseason. Why was this the fit?
8: Yeah, I think coaching in this league is such a big deal, as you just mentioned with you know, Mike McDonald and what he's done with the Seahawks. And I just felt really comfortable with Clint Kubiak, with Andrew Janoco, Rick Dennison. Those were coaches I had worked with before who are now with Vegas, and felt like getting around them, would there be a comfort level there? And that probably was the biggest reason. And I look forward to the challenge of trying to help get this organization, you know, headed in the right direction and to leave it in a better place and be able to then kind of pass the torch. But I look forward to that challenge of kind of getting it back in the right direction where it belongs.
7: You have friends there? Do you have, other than the coaching staff, do you know some of the other players, teammates?
8: You know, there hasn't been a lot of carryover. I do think the staff probably more, honestly, age-wise. I mean, I'm going into year 15, so I'm starting to be probably more with a peer of the coaches and the support staff than I am with the players. So that's kind of been an interesting dynamic. But it's been fun to get to know the young guys on the team. And I've really enjoyed their energy and their excitement. And, again, just the role I can hopefully play to kind of help get these guys going in the direction they want their careers to go.
9: What do you think of this guy, Clint Kubiak? And why did Vegas have to steal him from us in Seattle?
8: Yeah, Seattle knows him well. I had him for 3 years. He was my quarterback coach for two in 19 and 20, and then he was my play caller in 21. And I'd probably say objectively it was my best season when he was my play caller in 21. I thought we just had a good rapport, and I've obviously followed him ever since. And I think he just keeps getting better as a coach and a play caller and a leader. And he showed it this past year in Seattle. I thought he did a phenomenal job all through the playoffs and even in the Super Bowl against a really good defense, just staying patient, being diligent, and then having the right play up his sleeve at the right time. So I'm excited for what he's building in Vegas. And I feel that that he'll be the biggest reason that we can get this thing turned around.
7: It's interesting you use the word patient. What does that mean to you as a quarterback talking about a play caller?
8: Well, I think it's understanding the game you need to play to win. I think in the Super Bowl, they didn't need to score 40 like they may have had to do in the championship game against the Rams. You got to play the game that you're in. And I think in the game they were in the Super Bowl to, you know, kind of stay within yourself, not force anything, not get too impatient. And then to be ready when you do get in the high red zone, to have the play action pass that they had ready to go to dial up to try to put the game on ice. You know, I just think he did a good job of kind of letting the game come to him and then having the right plays, the right answers at the right moments.
9: You know, Kirk, as Mike said, there is so much history. You know, as I just look at you and we listen to you, I do think through all of these years, and I do want to get to Mike McDonald and why I originally asked you to join us to talk about this defense and what it was like facing them last year. But last thing with Kubiak, what makes from your 15 years in the league, you said you want to go to Vegas to be with him. What makes a great offensive play caller?
8: Well, you have to have an identity, first of all. Who are you? You know, you can't be all things. You can't be all offenses at once. And so any system is going to have pros and cons. And you have to know these are the pros I want to focus on. And with that, I've got to deal with these negatives that come with that. And so once you have your identity established and you can stick to it, that's, I think, the foundation of a good play caller, a good offensive coordinator. But you'd be surprised how many coaches have a hard time sticking to an identity and staying consistent. They kind of just want to go with the latest fad or the latest play. And while wrinkles are always going to be a part of it, and you have to always evolve, I think finding that dance between how do we evolve and change and grow with this game while not losing our identity and who we are as a system. And I think the coaches that can effectively communicate a plan and a system where players have very little gray area and they know what is expected of them, but at the same time there's an evolution taking place, I think those are the really good coaches. And I think Mike McDonald and Clint Kubiak are two examples of coaches who seem to have done that very well.
7: Talking to Kirk Cousins, and that's a perfect lead-in into the conversation regarding Mike, because what he's done defensively seems to be starting to change and evolve the way some of the offenses are functioning and what they're trying to do against a defense like his that maybe is different from what offenses were seeing a few years ago. You faced them each of the last 2 years. What'd you see?
8: Well, I think you see a defense that's well coached. I think you see a defense that plays together. Some of the effort and passion that came from the Pete Carroll, you know, system and world, I think that's carried over still in Seattle with Mike McDonald and what he coaches and emphasizes with the effort and attacking and playing together. I also think that they do a great job schematically of, you know, giving the safeties, even the linebackers, the ability to get to the right call. So you may have, you know, two or three calls as a defense ready to go on any given play. And based on how the offense aligns, you know, based on formation splits or shotgun or whatever, they'll be ready to get to what they feel is the right call in that moment. And so I think giving the players the tools to try to be in optimum calls at any given time in the game is where football has evolved or is evolving. And I think Mike's done a great job with that.
9: I was listening, Kirk, to a podcast you had joined, I think about a month or a month and a half ago, and you were just talking about that split safety and so much of what they do and your pre-snap to your post-snap and everything that you've been taught fundamentally and watching my son in high school, right? You're taught, hey, what are the safeties? Single high, two high, you know, your progression reads, your split field reads. I love the complexity you got into there with our audience. Could you kind of share some of that, the challenge when you're under center, all the mechanisms you're going through before the snap, and then you take the snap, and then you got to deal with what?
8: Yeah, I think it starts certainly with reading coverage, and they make it muddy. You know, late in the play, it can still look very similar, one coverage to another. And, you know, if I know it's going to be single high man, that may dictate that I work a certain place on the field. But if it's a different coverage, quarters, let's say, then I may work a totally different place on the field. So if you can make single high man and quarters, which are reasonably different coverages, if you can make them look the same as long as possible in the down, the quarterback doesn't know whether he should be going left or should be going right. And so if you can create that, you know, unsettledness in the quarterback's eyes and mind, then, you know, advantage defense. So I think Mike just has done a good job coaching his safeties, coaching his secondary to, you know, maintain that unsettledness for the quarterback throughout the game and marrying different coverages. And I think you saw that, you know, throughout the season as they defended people.
9: Why doesn't everybody do that, Kirk?
8: Well, it's a great question. I think, and I used to talk about this with Harrison Smith, who was an all-pro safety in Minnesota, played 14 years. I would say, Harrison, you know, if you could just not get to your landmark that you're supposed to get to for that coverage, you don't understand how difficult that makes it on a quarterback. And Harrison would say, well, Kirk, you don't understand how difficult it is as a defensive player to not be at your landmark. You know, I'm leaving my teammates out to dry if I don't get to my landmark, and that's the spot that you then take advantage of us. So I think to be a good teammate, there's also this, I have a job to do, I have a responsibility, I need to know my job and do my job, and so I can't go rogue either. And I think that's the dance that you have to play as a defensive coach, is to say, I'm going to talk out of two sides and say, on one hand, I need you to get to your spot and do your job. On the other hand, I need you to not get to your spot and still do your job. And I think that's maybe where Seattle has found a good marriage of saying, hey, we can still be sound in our scheme, not be vulnerable to giving up big plays that hurt the team, but still be able to make it look muddy. And then I think having good players doesn't hurt, you know, right? Like when you look at their roster, there's a lot of high picks, you know, first round picks in the front. Nickel's a really good player. Safeties are really good players. So John Schneider's done a great job building that roster. And I think at the end of the day, players do make a big difference also.
10: It's interesting, Brock, hearing him say that. I think about the line you often use about being an artist, not a blacksmith, right, as a quarterback. But it sounds like what Kirk is saying is there's an element of that on the other side of the field as well. You can't be a blacksmith and just, I've got to be at this spot at this exact moment. There almost has to be some artistry to it. You know, go ahead.
9: No, I think that's really well said. And then, Kirk, when you've got guys like, I don't know, Nicky Manwari, you know, we had Philip Rivers on last month doing this. And
10: he was exactly where I was going next also.
9: Yeah, and he was absolutely hilarious as he was talking through it. And he talked about, you know, they just don't have any tails. You know, we're motioning, we're shifting, right. We're going formation to boundary, right. We're doing all this, and you can't tell man or zone. And then he added on Nicky Manwari. So just from your standpoint, you faced, I don't know, a million guys in 15 years. What was number three like, and what did he add to the mix?
8: Yeah, no, he plays, he reminds me of the guys that played in the Pete Carroll Seahawks defenses with just a lot of passion and energy and competitiveness, and he would have fit right in with Seattle, you know, 10, 15 years ago. With that defense. So, you know, I'm sure that Schneider probably saw a lot of that in him when he evaluated him and took him. So great player. And I would agree with Philip that, you know, they're not going to give stuff away. It's just a combination of getting the right players in there, having a great scheme, and then being able to communicate it where everybody's on the same page and playing together. And I think that's another underrated piece when you kind of peek behind the curtain in Seattle. You feel like they've done a really good job of building a cohesive unit where people care about one another. It's not just independent contractors and mercenaries, but it's guys who get to know one another and invest in each other. And it's difficult to say that, hey, because we spent quality time together away from X's and O's, that's going to help us play better on third down. You can't quantify that, but there's something there going on, I think, where they do intentionally try to help players and coaches and staff get to all know one another on a deeper level. And I think in doing that, you do play better on third down. That's just kind of how it works.
10: What about just his size and speed combo? We've just heard from people around the league that, you know, as offenses are trying to run against smaller defenses and throw against larger defenses, that a guy like Eamon Worry makes it really hard because he's a safety, he's a nickel, but if he's playing defensive end, he's like not that bad at it. So how do you account for a player like that in the modern defense?
8: Yeah, I think positionless players can be somewhat of a high risk, high reward. I'm maybe talking a little bit out of my depth here, but I'm not a GM. But I do think that there's an attraction in the first round of drafting a guy who you say, I don't know what he's going to play, but he's a great athlete. And because he can do a lot of things, that Swiss Army knife factor could be a real advantage for us. And at times that backfires because a guy never really learns a position. He never really gets comfortable, is kind of a fish out of water and great athlete, but can never really fit into the scheme. Other times it becomes the best thing ever because, like you said, offenses say, well, is he a linebacker? Is he a safety? Is he a blitzer? What is he, a good cover guy? Like, how do we attack this personnel grouping? Because we don't know what they're going to ask him to do from one snap to the next. And that can be a huge advantage to a defense. But I've seen it go both ways where you get that player out of college who you don't know quite how he's going to fit. And it can go really well or it can go really poorly. And it would seem with Seattle that that's gone really well.
9: You mentioned earlier how you would have fit, Nick would have fit with that old Seahawk defense. You can go anywhere you want with this, Kirk. Just compare and contrast facing Pete Carroll's single post safety and the last couple years against this Mike McDonald scheme.
8: Well, what was interesting about the Seattle defense, you know, 12 years ago was you knew the call before you broke the huddle. Like Gus Bradley, you know what he was going to call. You knew what Dan Quinn was going to call. It was going to be spot drop, 3-4 under with a carry side and a spot drop side. It was going to be, you know, five guys in the line of scrimmage. You're going to get Cam Chancellor usually down in the box, Earl Thomas in the post. You know, Sherm was going to play on top and outside a corner. It's one thing to know it. It's another thing to be able to execute against it. And, you know, you knew Cliff Averill and Michael Bennett were going to be screaming off the edge when you got in pass down situations. And, you know, it was very straightforward. It was just hard to attack. I think with this defense now, it's not like you break the huddle and say, I know what you're going to do. It's more of a, I don't know what you're going to do. And even after snapping the ball, you say, I still don't really know what you're going to do here. That's probably the biggest defense, the biggest difference in the defense was with the one of 12 years ago. You could predict it, but that didn't mean you could take advantage of it.
10: Which is harder to play against?
8: Well, I've always said the biggest flex is to say, here we are. Do your best. Like, that's the all time. When everybody knows, you know, where you're going to be and you still can't beat it, that's pretty tough. That's pretty humbling. But, you know, there's certainly when you can create a lot of mystery and confusion and an unsettledness, you know, pre-snap and post-snap, that also has its positives. But I've always said if you can take away explosives and make offenses earn it, you know, on the short gains over and over and over, and there really are no freebies, no easy plays throughout the game, those are the hardest defenses to go against, where it's going to be hard earned for four quarters. And I think in both cases, those defenses, you know, took away the explosives.
10: Well, it's funny you say it because it kind of comes back to that word patience again, right? And when I think of you and your career, I think of that as being one of your strengths, right? Being able to be patient and maybe, you know, have some success against the Pete Carroll teams because you were willing to wait them out and continue to take what was actually given to you. But I would imagine that's really challenging to do.
8: It is. I think sometimes I was better at it than other times. I think when I was a younger player, I was probably more impatient than I am now. And, you know, one of our owners with the Raiders is Tom Brady, and I've been able to intersect with him briefly being around the building and even briefly talking football with him. You understand that that's what Tom was. And it's really effective. If you can just let the game come to you, death by 1,000 paper cuts, the big plays will present themselves when the time comes, but you don't need to go force it. And, you know, I wish I had the conviction I have now saying that when I was a rookie, but it took time learning it and took a few scars to be able to get there. But I agree wholeheartedly with, you know, kind of the way Tom Brady played it. And I think it's the best way to play in this league, knowing the big plays will present themselves when they're there.
9: I'm curious, Kirk, have you looked at any of how Sean McVay attacks Seattle? Because he and Maddie were about the only ones over the course of the last two games, the Thursday night thriller and obviously the NFC title game. They were really the only two games where that defense was truly on their heels and gashed. Did you notice or have a chance to really study any of that?
8: I think going into the Super Bowl, my thought was, if you're New England, you've got to go study both Rams games and you've got to study the Tampa game, because those were the only people that really were that effective against the Seattle defense. And, you know, Tampa up in Seattle, and I guess L.A. really up in Seattle both times, too. So, you know, didn't make the difference for New England being able to have that tape. But I think those are the three games that you want to study and say, okay, you know, this worked. What took place? What made it work? And I think that's really your formula, because you don't have much of a sample size besides those games.
9: No, you don't. And Stafford's pretty good. He could put the ball in some places. And that Tampa game, Seahawks were down Eamon Worry and a couple guys on the D-line, which made it a little bit easier as well. Last couple things for me, Kirk, and really do appreciate this time. I'm going to imagine in the days and weeks and months ahead, as Clint now, you know, puts his culture and identity in there into Vegas, you're going to be watching some Seahawks clips. Probably going to be a little bit of the Seahawks offense a year ago with what they did. A, have you started to look at any of that? And B, what stood out to you with what they did offensively a season ago?
8: Oh, yeah, very much so. Most of our cut-ups, most of our teach tape is Seattle from the past year and in some big moments in some big games. You know, it's not just clips and ho-hum moments in the first quarter. It's, you know, you're seeing the Super Bowl logo on the turf when you're watching some of the teach tape. So that's fun to watch. But, you know, you see Sam just being a great signal caller, throwing the ball with accuracy, especially deep, you know, getting through his progressions. You see, you know, an offensive line that's playing hard, that's blocking well. You see Kenneth Walker running hard. You see, you know, JSN all over the tape doing all kinds of different things. But and you see a good scheme. You know, you see a scheme that kind of can get you off balance in a lot of different ways. So, you know, we're going to try to take the best of that Seattle tape and try to apply it here in Vegas and see if we can't, you know, have some great cut-ups that have Raiders players doing it when we watch the tape next year. But for right now, we're learning off of Seattle tape for sure.
11: All right, that's part one of Kirk Cousins. We ended up taping that at home a couple nights ago, which is why the audio does not sound normal. But it's a cool video, and you can watch the whole thing at YouTube. It's like 40 minutes long, maybe. So the final 15 minutes will air coming up at 7:30 this morning, where he does talk a little bit more about Mike McDonald and an interesting relationship that he has with Mike. So that's coming up at 7:30, and I did enjoy it. I mean, you know, it's similar to the Philip Rivers thing. Like, I've never necessarily been huge fans of either guy, and both can be, I think, at times a little milquetoast. But you hear just how sharp you've got to be in order to play quarterback at a high level in the NFL. And whether Kirk Cousins is a Hall of Famer or not, he's not. He's played at a really high level for an incredibly long time. A 15-year career after being a fourth-round pick and started most of those years. Incredible. Just a remarkable accomplishment. And then throw in how much money he's made. He's done a great job with the NFL. And I do think you learn something there. I think you learn how challenging it is and the back and forth between quarterbacks and defenses and how one is trying to confuse the other. But and then just that whole idea of artistry combined with, you know, Brock calls it being a blacksmith, like getting it right and being in the right spot while also still trying to, you know, have some artistry to confuse the quarterback. It's pretty cool. I enjoyed it, and you guys will get to hear the rest of that, as I said, coming up at 7:30. G. Scott will be in the house at 8:30. Stacey Ross at 9 o'clock today, and then we'll take phone calls at 9:30, which should be fun. Coming up, it's time. Been dreading this conversation. Have not wanted to have this conversation, and I don't like my answer to this question, but I feel like it's time, and it's next on Brock and Salk.
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0: There's nothing quite like Idaho, but right now, that freedom is under attack by extremism. We're North Idaho Republicans, and we're worried about the future of our region. Kootenai County is in a battle over the direction of our local Republican politics. 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If you believe in the America of Ronald Reagan, stand with us and vote early or on May 19th. North Idaho Republicans, we're here for Idaho.
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25: That doesn't work that way, Sherm. 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
28: Hello!
11: I'm so bummed. I don't want to have this conversation. I don't like it. It's not what I want to say. It's not what I want to. I don't want to say this.
29: You're sounding a little like a whiny baby.
11: I am being a whiny baby about this. Yesterday about Derek Hall, not a whiny baby. About this, I'm being a bit of a whiny baby. I totally agree. I don't want to talk about it. And I don't like the answer that I got to give. But it's time. I mean, yesterday, get this sound from Bryce Miller saying he's ready to go. He wants to return. He feels healthy. And then Adam Jude, great job reporting, says that's what the Mariners are planning to do. They agree he's ready to go. So it's decision-making time.
30: I'm ready to go. I'm glad that I've been up here and I can be at the home games, but it's not the same, just kind of knowing that I haven't contributed at all yet, besides just, booing Cal from here from time to time, but and just talking to the guys. But I'm ready to get back and get on the field and help the team put some zeros up and string some wins together.
11: All right, so Bryce Miller's coming back. What are you going to do? You got, I guess in theory, five, but really four options. And I think I don't love any of the, I just want to start by saying I don't like any of the options. I know it's a good problem to have, but I still don't really like any of the options. So I kind of get to one by process of elimination. It's the one I don't like the least. I'm immediately going to, there's no reason to put Bryce Miller in the pen. I don't like that plan at all. Why would you put Bryce Miller in the pen? I don't see any need to do that. So I'm going to throw that one out immediately. I don't know whether people are truly suggesting that. I've seen a few people maybe online saying just put Bryce in the pen. I don't see why you would want to limit the number of innings that Bryce Miller is throwing for you. A healthy Bryce Miller is a pretty great pitcher. He wasn't healthy for all of last year, but at the end of the year, think about how good he was. It's great. So, I'm going to say I have no interest in that one. Six-man rotation? No thanks. I'm out on the six-man rotation. Not interested in being short in the pen. And especially right now with three injured leverage arms, two leverage arms plus Vargas. Yeah, I'm not interested in making my bullpen any shorter than it already is. And beyond that, I don't want pitchers like Wu or Gilbert or Kirby, I don't want to see them every 7 days. Or every 6 days. I want to see them every five. And certainly, with days off, I definitely don't need to see them every seven. So I have no interest in the six-man rotation. I don't think that makes any sense. Yeah, obviously Emerson Hancock is still safe in the rotation. I guess I didn't even give that as a possibility of sending him down to AAA. I suppose it is. That would be a rough one. It would be very hard to sell sending Emerson Hancock back to AAA, given that he's been arguably your best pitcher, or certainly right there with George Kirby, to start this season. So the next option, I guess, is this piggyback option, which I'm sure you've seen floating around, and Jude wrote about that one as well. Essentially, in the piggyback, you start either Castillo or Miller. They go four innings or so, and then you bring the other one in, so it's like they're both starting on the same day. It does save the bullpen in theory on that day. I don't love this plan either. It does keep everybody on the right schedule. But again, you're limiting the innings, I would think, for them, and still being short in the pen. So I would struggle with the piggyback option. The Phantom IL is probably my second favorite choice. It's definitely a possibility. Give Luis a couple of weeks off. It would probably help him. There is some, you know, there's no downside to having him not pitch for a couple of weeks. It preserves Luis Castillo, the starter, in case somebody else is ineffective or somebody is injured. You don't have to go scrambling. You have Luis ready to go and stretched out as opposed to needing to stretch him out from the bullpen. So it does have some merit. But it feels a little chintzy to me. He's not hurt, right? He's not. I know you can always come up with arm fatigue or whatever. He's got a little lat something or a tweak or this or that. So I'm not saying, like, everyone's always a little hurt. So you can, but he's not injured. And it's also just sort of kicking the can down the road. Like, you're just like, what are you going to do that for a month? What if nobody gets hurt and everybody pitches well? So I don't. It's not a bad solution, but I don't think I'd go down that road. I'll be honest. And I don't like it. I want to be very clear. This is not the answer I want to give. But if I were in charge, or if Jerry and Justin came to me and said, all right, what would you do? I'd probably move Luis to the pen. Love song more.
29: What are you doing?
11: I know. It's a cruel, cruel world. It's a cruel, cruel, cruel, cruel world. What can I tell you? Look, here's the thing. They need help in the pen. So if I'm, Jerry and Justin and that group are going to make this decision. Dan's going to go out there and sell it. And obviously he's got input in it as well. Like, I would be going to Luis and say, hey, man, we need you. You're an important part of this team. Our bullpen right now is, well, it's definitely two arms short. You could make an argument it's three or four arms short. And we don't know exactly what's going on with Andrés Muñoz right now, who's had some ups and downs and fits and spurts. So I think I would say, look, it's not so much about a demotion. It's not so much about you haven't been effective in the rotation, although obviously he has not been at his best. It's we need you. We need another leverage arm. And we think that with your two-seamer and your ability to play some of that stuff up, don't you think a Luis Castillo throwing that two-seamer a lot out of the bullpen could look and be as, if not more, effective than Edward Bizzardo? I would hope so. So I would try to look at it that way. And yes, some of my Luis bias is showing. I love the guy. I think he's been a really important part of what the Mariners have done over the last few years. I think he's probably been more important inside and to the culture and what he does on the mound than even we know from the outside. That's my impression that I get in talking to people inside the organization, is their love for Luis equals my own because of all the little things he does for them. So you gotta show some respect there for all of the bullets he's taken over the years and all the good things he's done for the organization. I think that's important. But I also think that they just need help. Brash is hurt, Spires hurt, Vargas is hurt, Munoz has not been himself, and you were probably a leverage arm short to begin with. So that's like five. Think about that. Your average bullpen is going to have eight guys in it. In a perfect world, you would have had a healthy Brash, a healthy Spire, a healthy Vargas, an effective Munoz, and one more guy to move Vargas into less of an important role, plus, you know, Bizzardo and Ferrer. That would have been like the perfect bullpen, right? Then you're not messing around with the Legominas of the world. You're just like, yeah, we don't need that. You got eight guys that you really trust. Well, you didn't get the guy in the offseason. Three of those guys are hurt, and Munoz, unfortunately, hasn't been all that effective. So don't you go to Castillo at this point and just say, hey, we need you. We just need you. We need help in the bullpen.
4: I mean, that paired with, even if you kick the can down the road a little bit and put him on the Phantom IL, just to your point about moving him to the bullpen, eventually Kate Anderson's going to get here at some point, too. Is Luis Castillo going to survive multiple crunches?
11: Sure,
4: I don't think
11: he feel that
4: will.
11: Way, so start doing it now.
4: Right.
11: Yeah, I like this from the 509. The Mariners basically would be saying to Castillo, it's not you, it's me. It's true. Like George Costanza, it's not you, it's me. But it's kind of true. It's both of them. Obviously, I'm not blind. I know Luis has not pitched all that well. I'm not blind. I may be in love, but it's not a blind love. Thank you. Let me hear that again.
5: You're giving me the it's not you, it's me routine?
11: That's my routine. I invented that routine. It's both. It is Luis, and as he's not been particularly effective, I know. But I think there is a it's not you, it's me element to this. Thank you for that. That's exactly right, 509. It's not you, it's me. And that's how I would try to make it right with Luis. I think that's the thing to do. But again, I can't tell you I feel good about it.
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15: My first car sale was from Michigan. I get this lead. 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And it doesn't matter. 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
11: All right, Mariners getting ready to head back out on the road. The last road trip went great. Remember, 5-1 with just the one loss in Minnesota, sweeping the Cardinals, have been a very good team this year. So hopefully this will be as good. They're in Chicago starting tonight, take on the White Sox, then to Houston. It'll be Emerson Hancock and Sean Burke, a couple of right-handers on the hill tonight. Burke has been really good so far. I did not realize his numbers are kind of right in line with Hancock's. And, of course, Emerson has been one of the great stories of the year. Cal Raleigh, pretty impressed.
22: I think he just found a slot that he likes to throw from. I think sometimes pitchers can fall into the trap of becoming, I guess, too pitcherish. You know, they get too... When I say that, I mean they only throw from their motion or from where they're coming set from, and you know they forget to be athletic out there and that they're athletes. And you know I'm watching them right now, they're fielding the ball and pretending to be a shortstop. So you know that's kind of where you find your natural arm angle, is when you're playing catch out there, and or you go take a few ground balls to shortstop, and wherever you throw from shortstop should be your natural arm angle that you normally throw from. So you know it looks natural, it looks good coming out of his hand, doesn't look forced. Like I said, see, he's throwing, you know, kind of, I had a different arm angle there. And that's usually, you know, when you can locate your best and you feel your best, it's when you find that slot.
11: Somebody play that for Logan and let him know that Cal said pitchers are athletes. Great stuff from Shannon. That's all from the Cal Raleigh Show, and she does such a great job with that. You can find that on the station YouTube page and wherever else. The story, of course, in Chicago really has been Japanese rookie sensation Munetaki Murakami. Come on, Lyle. You said he was going to be bad. What happened? He's great. Second in baseball, 14 home runs. He's just one behind Judge.
4: Yeah, he's been pretty awesome.
11: He's been really good.
4: But I will again say, I'm just very curious to see long-term if he's Kyle Schwarber or if he's your mean Mercedes.
11: He got a lot of home runs. He's hit a lot of home runs. What's he doing outside of the home runs? Has he been good or is it just home runs?
4: Again, his profile is very Schwarber, at least right now. He's a three true outcome guy. He draws walks. He's getting on base. But he is striking out a lot. So it's exactly what you'd expect. Mm-hmm. Well... I guess minus how good he's been offensively.
11: It's exactly what you'd expect, except with twice as many home runs, or maybe three times as many of what you might have thought. All right, well, we'll see what happens. We'll see Jared Kelnick in this series as well, as he's been getting some playing time with the White Sox.
20: Here's the second thing you need to know.
11: Do you like when people call them the pale hose?
4: I don't know what that is.
11: The White Sox, the pale hose.
4: I mean, I've heard the Black Sox, but that was
29: one
4: year.
29: I've never heard that either.
11: Sometimes people call them the pale hose.
4: Yeah. They were the Black Sox one year, over 100 years
11: ago. The pale hose is like a nickname for the team. Like, you might call the Mariners the M's. You might call the White Sox the pale hose.
4: That's like how people call the Pirates the Buccos?
11: Yeah. Same type of thing.
4: Okay.
11: Like the Bucks. Yeah.
4: I haven't heard that one.
11: Yeah, the pale hose. Reinforcements coming for the Mariners, or the M's, whatever you prefer. They're ready to get back on the field, starting, of course, with Brendan Donovan, who should be out there tonight. Good. I would imagine, look, Cal's able to catch again, so you probably don't need three catchers. So I would assume Johnny Pareda's the move and gives them a little bit more flexibility than in their infield. Plus, get you one of your best hitters back out on the field. That one's pretty simple. Obviously, the other one is a little more complicated, as Bryce Miller says he wants to be back out there.
0: I'm ready to go. I'm glad that I've been up here and I can be at the home games, but it's not the same, you know. Just kind of knowing that I haven't contributed at all yet, besides just, you know, booing Cal from here from time to time, but and just talking to the guys. But I'm ready to get back and get on the field and kind of, you know, help the team put some zeros up and string some wins together.
11: I'm sure booing Cal is fun, but it's obviously not the same as actually being out there and pitching. So he's ready to pitch. What do you do? We just talked through this. Again, I don't love any of the options. It's really more of a process of elimination for me. But, yeah, I'm probably going to go to Luis and say, look, love you. Love what you've done. We need you in the pen right now. We need help out there with all the injuries and the issues we've got. You're the best case scenario to go out there and dominate from the pen. Let's see if we can kill two birds with one stone. So I don't love the idea. I think Luis is a lot more valuable than people think. But at the end of the day, they need the help. They've got too many starters and not enough relievers. This seems like the right move.
20: Here's the third thing you need to know.
11: All right, also following today, the story with the Seahawks ownership change. Still don't know what's going to go down here, but Sportico had a report yesterday that has a couple of different bidders. The first would be a group led by Wick Grosbeck, former owner of the Celtics, and Aditya Mittal, CEO of a big steel giant in India. He's a current investor in the Celtics, so they know each other through that. I think Wick still holds like 13% of the Celtics, something like that. So they still work together now. I think Wick was a fantastic owner for the Celtics, you know, in terms of being a majority managing partner. I think he would do a great job if handed the keys to the Seahawks. Just think he's good, he's personable, he's a great guy. He ran that team with a great culture and gave them, you know, a lot of money. Like, he did everything you would want them to do. So, I would be in favor of Wick Grosbeck for sure. After the show, we heard another name, Vinod Khosla, co-founder of Sun Microsystems. Now, he's recently invested in the 49ers, which means he's kind of in the club, which is a good thing. I know people kind of get mad and they hear the name 49ers. All I can say is John Henry, who won how many championships with the Red Sox, had been a minority owner with the Yankees before that. So it can absolutely happen. It doesn't mean a whole lot. And honestly, like, that's how you get in. Like, you're a minority partner. You get to be vetted. You get to learn about the league. They learn about you. And then hopefully you put it all together at the end. So I think we're going to hear more. I think there'll be at least two more groups that emerge. And then we'll see what happens with the horse trading. That is everything you need to know. Quarter past every hour here on the Brock and Salk Show. All right, Brock's going to join us for Blue 88 here in 20 minutes. And then we got G, we got Stacy, we got your phone calls. Before we do it, want to give you part two of the interview with Kirk Cousins. Yes, it sounds a little funky. We taped it at home on video, so it looks great on YouTube, which is cool. But yeah, I was in my kitchen, so it's a little tinny. But other than that, he's great and he sounds really good. And there's some really great information for Seahawks fans or football fans. Stick around. You'll hear it next.
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2: I'm 4 News Now meteorologist Matt Gray. We are going to be a little bit cloudier today and also see some gusty winds, especially across the Columbia Basin during the afternoon hours. A along with one or two showers near the U.S.-Canada border. So for Spokane, for Coeur d'Alene, a little bit breezy. Highs today right around 71. And we'll get set for a beautiful Mother's Day weekend with highs in the mid-70s and partly to mostly sunny skies.
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15: We can't have you on with going back to the beginning because we've just, I feel like, I mean, Brock and I have been doing this show for 17 years. We've been talking about you for a large portion of that. I mean, we were on the air when the Seahawks drafted Russ. You went a round later to Washington behind a quarterback, obviously, that was taken right at the top of the draft. Can you take me back to that? You're drafted in the fourth round. They've drafted RG3. He's getting all of the accolades. Everyone's talking about him. There are people ripping the idea that a team would even take a second quarterback. Maybe not in the second round, but the fourth round is not nothing. I mean, like, there were some people saying this was the worst pick ever. And I remember having conversations saying, really? Like, having two quarterbacks is pretty important because it's not like all the top five picks all work out. Can you take me back to what it was like entering the NFL with that as the background?
16: Well, I thought it was a strange pick when

0: it happened too. I was a little surprised. I thought of 32 teams, Washington would be the 32nd most likely team that I would end up with. So went there, you know, scratching my head a little bit, but I took great comfort in the fact that I wasn't drafted by some random GM who doesn't really understand quarterback play. I was drafted by Mike Shanahan, and I thought, that's got to be a good sign if Mike Shanahan is picking me and picking me non-traditionally. But he told me when he first picked me, he said, Kirk, I drove home on Friday night after the third round ended. Before I drove home, I looked at our board. I saw that your rating or grade was higher than anybody else still left in the draft on our board. And so I had a night to sleep on it and mull it over. I didn't have to make a quick split-second decision. And I thought, you know, we could do this, we could not do this. But I've learned since then from some people in personnel that when you start to draft based on need, it can be the kiss of death. And so many times you're better off just drafting who you feel is the best player out there and deal with the consequences. And I guess that's the approach that Mike took in that moment. But for a long time, I thought Seattle was a possibility. They really did their homework at the Senior Bowl. They interviewed all of us at the Senior Bowl very intently, were very intentional through the process, kept it close to the vest as to what direction they were headed. But at one point, my agent thought, Kirk, who knows, maybe you go 12th overall to Seattle in the first round. And that ended up being the Bruce Irvin pick. But there was a time where you thought maybe that's possible. And so, they obviously made the right call going with Russ and had great success. And I just say it all worked out.
1: Well, and I remember, Brock, how many times did we read the quotes from some of your Michigan State teammates who were horrified that Russ had gone around ahead of you? I mean, they couldn't believe it. They were absolutely furious that you had gone.
0: That was a bit of a homer there, I think, because if you go back and watch, we played them twice that year. You know, we beat them on a Hail Mary in East Lansing in a high-scoring shootout, and then they beat us in the last play of the game in a high-scoring shootout in the Big Ten Championship game. So in both games, both of us kind of, you know, were great competitors and went after it. But there was nothing in those two games that would suggest that Russell wasn't worthy of that pick and worth going. But I think they were just a little sour that we lost that Big Ten Championship game, and they have my back, which you love to see.
2: Does that feel like a lifetime ago? Sorry, Mike, to cut you off.
0: It doesn't. I think in pro football, the days are really long, but the years go quickly. And I think the years later have gone even faster than the first few years did. So at times I can't believe that I truly am, 15 years older than my teammates, sometimes more than that. But other times, it does feel like a lifetime ago, and there's been so much change, over the years, and some things stay the same, some things change, but I'm grateful that I still have cleats on my feet and I'm still able to do it. And knowing that I have more football behind me than I have ahead of me probably gives me a little more gratitude and enjoyment of each day for what it is, and going to try to maximize what I have left in this football career.
1: Only 6 or 7 more years, right, to get to where Philip was this year coming back. The other thing that we've talked about with you over the years is your decision to take the franchise tag 3 straight times. I mean, no one else has really gone that road before or since. What was your agent is Mike McCartney, if I'm not mistaken. What were those conversations like of like, yeah, whatever, man, they're going to pay me top five money. Let's do it. Or top 3 money, even better.
0: Yeah, Mike kind of led the charge on that. I just kind of focused on the football and trusted him to kind of handle that side of it. I always prayed about it and tried to get a feel of, where I had peace. And in each case, I just felt peace about letting the contract expire and playing through it and just seeing, where we were come March and just kind of letting go. And just saying, I'm not going to hold this thing so tightly and feel like I need to get a contract signed. I can just let go and play, and we'll settle this out in March. And that approach worked for me. It's not always the right approach. You have to kind of make the decision individually for what you feel is best in your own situation. But in my situation, that was what I had a piece about. And looking back, it worked out. And, we'll see where it goes from here. I'm on another contract, but it's really just a new deal. So I'm back where I've always kind of been, and we'll see where we are next March.
1: Would you advise other people to try that?
0: I think it depends on your position, your career path, the organization you're with. There's just too many variables. I think your agent, you got to hire a good agent who can give you good counsel, and the two of you have to be business partners together and figure it out. But in my case, I was given great counsel, and I'm going to be grateful for that for the rest of my life, because it certainly has made a big difference financially and what we have to steward moving forward. And you know, I think it is a big business, and you want to handle that business side, you know, with wisdom and discernment.
2: Through a couple documentaries, Kirk, we've gotten to meet your wife and your kids and watch your life unfold in so many different ways. It's been awesome. I know you're studious. I know you love to take your notes. I know you're a student of the game. You mentioned Shanahan drafted you. Well, this is kind of the Shanahan-Kubiak tree. So 15 years later, this system, is there still some crossover to that first rookie playbook you had and notes from way back when?
0: There is, you know, there's a lot that's changed. There's a lot of good ideas that have come up over the last 15 years that are better ways of doing things. But it's been really fun for me to have those moments where a play goes in and it was the exact same name 15 years ago with the exact same rules, or a formation gets called, or a teaching point or technique gets taught. And you say, I was in the room 13 years ago when that was sort of invented. It's kind of fun to be in those moments. So it's both. And then you have other times where you feel like, you know, something that was tried and true is getting changed. And you're like, do we really have to change that? And you realize, yeah, Kirk, you got to evolve. The league moves on. You got to be willing to adapt. So sometimes things are tried and true, and sometimes you got to be ready to evolve.
1: Who's the biggest freak athlete you've played with?
0: Well, Trent Williams is the first name that comes to mind at left tackle. What he can do on the run, you know, what he can do in the open field on screens and downfield blocks. And then usually guys who have that kind of running ability at linemen, they really can't anchor. And so his ability to anchor on a bull rush and be that strong and heavy, in addition to so light on his feet, is just a really unique combination and a tackle combination we may never see again in a tackle. He's one of one. He's the kind of guy who at 38 years old will probably be one of the best tackles in the league. And so when he's 45, he'll still be one of the top 10 tackles in the league. So he can play as long as he wants, but we'll see how long he goes. But he'd probably be the one that jumps out, that there's not going to be many more of him.
2: Last couple things for me here, Kirk. We talk about all that coverage, all that scheme, all the freak athletes, Nicky Manwari and everybody else. How about just the group up front for Seattle defensively? You mentioned Bennett and Averill, right? And how big of a key were those guys beyond all the scheme and everything else? How big was it that a key in the horses up front that you had to face?
0: Yeah, when we played them in December, they came to Atlanta last season, and we had our meeting to go over, you know, to introduce the Seattle defense to us at the start of that week of preparation. We went through it, and I was kind of giving Mike McDonald his flowers a little bit, saying, you know, last year was tough, and he's got a good scheme, he does a good job, kind of all the things we talked about on this call. And then our personnel director, one of them, said, they also have a lot of first-round picks. And then you kind of looked at the defense, and it wasn't all Seattle's first-round picks, but it was players who had been drafted really highly across the league and then had found their way to Seattle. And you started looking, and you're like, yep, he's a big-time player. He's a big-time player. So there had been a big investment, and it paid off. And and so it was that combination of you know, really talented players and really talented coaches, and it came together in the right way. And then they got to stay healthy, and they stayed healthy, and it led to putting a ring on their fingers. So, you know, I was pulling for them. I was watching, you know, all through the playoffs, and knowing Clint and Andrew Janoco and Rick Dennison, I found myself really pulling for Seattle all the way through, and was happy for them.
1: You circle one guy on that defense or defensive line and say, all right, hey, guys, make sure you block this dude up because I don't want to see him in my face.
0: You know, Leonard Williams comes to mind. He's just a guy who's been an effective player for a long time. But I think that's the challenge, right? If you start to say, we got to get four hands on so-and-so, I think that's how they beat you, is they say, great, you want to forget about these other defensive ends? They can ruin your day too. And I think that's where you can really have a special defense, is when if you hone in on somebody, somebody else is gonna beat you.
1: This is great. Thank you for doing this. As I said, we've been talking about you for a huge portion of your career, even though you've never been in Seattle. You're a big part of the Seattle.
2: You're a big part of our lives.
1: along with you know, guys like Matt Stafford and Cam Newton and all the quarterbacks that the Seahawks have played over and over and over again over the years, without ever being in this division, you managed to play this team a lot. So
0: we had some good battles. It was a lot of fun, and there were more of them that didn't go my way than the ones that did, but it was always a great opportunity to compete there, and I think it really tested me as a player and a leader, and I'm grateful for that. I expect to see him again before it's all said and done for me. So that'll be a big challenge when it comes.
1: Right. Well, Seahawks Raiders Super Bowl sounds pretty good. Let's just book that right now.
2: And I'd be remiss if I didn't ask and finish with this. You spent all those bunch of years with Coops before, right, as a coordinator, play caller, and everything else. Now you see him as a head coach. And I know, Kirk, it's really early, like we're a few weeks into the offseason. But seeing him in that previous position, getting incubated with Mike in Seattle, winning the Super Bowl, and now as a head coach, do you see any kind of any difference, any impact that maybe that season, the Super Bowl winning season and culture in Seattle had on him?
0: There's no doubt. There's no doubt that some of the verbiage, some of the culture building principles that were done in Seattle, we will apply here in Las Vegas. They worked. We'd be foolish not to apply them. And, you know, there's some things that weren't a part of that world that I was in with the Kubiaks 5 years ago that will be a part of our world now because it Mike McDonald left such a great impression on Clint and on Andrew. And I think that's a great compliment to Coach McDonald that, you know, there's going to almost a coaching tree, if you will, now as a result. And I'm even, you know, learning some of the principles secondhand that he brought to Seattle. And I really like what he emphasizes and what he does. So my wife actually went to high school with Coach McDonald many years ago in Georgia.
2: So
1: You dropped that 33 minutes into the conversation.
2: Let's start over. Start it over.
1: He was a linebacker back then.
0: When he was at Baltimore and they were the number one defense, my wife would say, "Oh yeah, I went to high school with him." and so he was a leader in their FCA stuff at a high school in suburban Atlanta.
2: Wow.
0: And so we've kind of followed him from a distance for a long time. My wife went to Georgia. Mike was a, you know, coach there. And so I wouldn't say we've kept in touch or anything, but we've kind of always followed each other from a distance.
2: And they never dated, right? I mean, they never dated.
0: No, they were a couple years different. But
1: okay. Have they connected, though, since, like, have you guys made that connection and talked together?
0: Yeah, we've connected a little bit. You know, I mean, it's always a weird deal with tampering, you know, because on one hand you're like, we're like technically not supposed to talk, but at the same time it's like we're just human beings and we happen to run into each other. Like, I don't know what the rules here are, but it's hard to not just visit and chat and catch up. And so there have been some good conversations, you know, with coaches across the league that always happen. And so anyways, you just have those dialogues. But he's done a great job and had an influence on a lot of people. And I think his culture that he's built in Seattle will start to permeate through the league, just like Pete Carroll's did, you know, 15 years ago. Those coaches spread out, and a lot of Pete's principles still exist throughout the league. I mean, you don't walk into a team meeting anymore across the league in silence. Just about every team meeting you walk into before it starts, music is blaring. And that started with Pete, and it started in Seattle. And now it's caught on everywhere in the league because people want to bring energy and make it fun to be at work. And so everywhere I've been ever since, that's how it is.
1: I think you would have liked Pete. I think you would have liked playing for Pete.
2: Yeah.
1: I'm sorry it didn't work out that way.
0: I always admired him from a distance. I loved his approach. I love his energy. I love his mantras, you know, compete, compete, compete. And the win forever mentality and, you know, tell the truth Monday and, you know, competition Thursday. Or
1: I mean, you basically did play for him, it sounds like. You know all of his things.
0: He certainly said, I remember Sean McVay. You know, a lot of what Sean McVay's created quite a culture in L.A., if you ever study it, and what he does behind the scenes there. And a lot of what he created in L.A. came from seeing that Pete had created something in Seattle, and then Sean as a coordinator in Washington saying, if I ever became a head coach, what would be my culture? What would I want to do that would kind of be my stamp the way Pete has made his stamp? And so I think, you know, Sean really used Pete's blueprint as like an example, you know, for what he could create. And I think Sean in his own way has gone off and done his thing, and it's really cool.
1: Pretty cool. Thanks for doing this, Kirk. We really appreciate it. Continued good luck. Hope you have a great year in Vegas, and maybe we'll get a chance to talk again. Thanks again.
0: Awesome, guys. Thanks for the time.
3: All right, there you go. That was Kirk Cousins, part two of what turned out to be a longer interview that we did the other night with Kirk. And you can find the whole thing on the YouTube channel, or obviously, of course, you can find it through the app. But the YouTube's probably the best way to do it because we did the whole thing on video, and he was great. I really felt like I learned a lot, and you know, the whole conversation between, you know, how quarterbacks manipulate safeties and what the safeties can do to try to confuse the quarterback, I thought that was among the more interesting parts. So thank you to Kirk, and of course thank you to Brock for setting it up. Speaking of which, we've got Brock for Blue 88.
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3: Good morning, sir.
8: Good morning, Michael. How are you?
3: I'm doing great. How are you? How's St. Louis? How's the Lou?
8: Well, yeah, the Lou's the Lou. I was chatting with Molly earlier. When you stay in Italy for, for a week's off, it's some really nice places.
3: And then you go to the Lou?
8: Yeah, and your toilet, like, on the seventh floor doesn't flush fully, it just kind of hangs out. I'm like, I'm not in Positano anymore, am I?
3: No, they're not very similar places. No. Oh, that's really funny.
8: Yeah, really funny. And DoorDash last night, it was all right.
3: That is a very, very fun. I hadn't even thought of that, but that is pretty hilarious. Yeah. All right, well, let's do some Blue 88, Brock. Seahawks ownership, this is right up our alley. I'm sure you and I were both doing our homework on some of the names that came out yesterday. What are the non-negotiables for you on this next owner?
8: Yeah, for me, and again, I don't know who has final say when you're talking about a fiduciary and a trust that's going to try to get the biggest bang for the buck for their philanthropy with the Allen Trust, obviously. So this one's a little unique in that regard,
3: sure,
8: because I don't know who negotiates these three, but for me, as a Seahawks follower, fan, alumni, everything else, there's three kind of non-negotiables, and they all start with C. Number one is that civic responsibility. Whoever it is, I sure hope has an understanding, because we just had 30 years of incredible just civic understanding, sure, and everything back to this community. So that would be like number three. Number two is cash, like cash on hand, liquid cash. There are so many wealthy people, and to be involved in this, you're a whale with billions of dollars. But how much of that, I think we've learned this in the NFL, those teams like the Broncos, like the Seahawks under the Allens, that have had cash on hand to be able to put in New York to handle all of the contracts and structure them and set them up in a way that is advantageous to them. And then number one is just seating control. It's not about you. Just don't please sit in the war room like Jerry Jones and not be able to function, yet make it all about you and think it's all about you. Just really hope. And honestly, the Broncos, I think, are a tremendous, the Penner Walmart deal, like tremendous ownership there. And you've seen the impact it's had in a hurry and how they were able to offset all the debt of that Russell Wilson deal and still function, and not just function, but should have been the Super Bowl combatant opposite Seattle if Bo Nix doesn't get hurt. So they would be a pretty prime example of how they're doing it pretty well in the community.
3: All right, question number two. I know you're getting ready for a big UFL game this weekend. Is there...
8: Tonight.
3: Tonight. Oh, sorry.
8: It's tonight.
3: Tonight. Yeah.
8: Thank you.
3: Sorry, I got that on the calendar, obviously. I keep that handy.
8: Thank you.
3: What time? Is this a Battlehawks game?
8: It's a Battlehawk game in St. Louis.
3: Is that where Travis Feeney is?
8: Travis Feeney, I'm looking at my board in front of me.
3: Is he a Battlehawk?
8: Is 32 years old and still doing this. God bless him. No, 33 years old.
3: Former intern here.
8: Yes.
3: And great dude. I mean, really, really great guy.
8: Great guy. And this league is full of great guys. And it got me thinking, if there was like one current Seahawk on the roster that would benefit the most from this,
3: it's Jalen Milroe.
8: Yes. Yes. It's Jalen Milroe.
3: I know it is.
8: And I was just looking at him and looking at some of their offseason stuff, and he's going to be fine. He's going to do great. Obviously, all their strength and conditioning, he's tremendous. He'll do all the work and all the OTAs and everything with minimal reps. But you know what he needs to do? He needs to play.
3: Yeah.
8: He needs to play like Damon Huer did in Frankfurt, like Kurt Warner did in Amsterdam, like John Kitna did in Barcelona. Like, he just needs to play. And I don't know if this is the right league, honestly, the great challenge. And chatting with Ricky Prohl, the coach of the Battlehawks, and actually Marshall Faulk and Dick Vermeil, and all of them will be in the building tonight. So it'll be fun to catch up with those guys. The challenge of this league is on a practice day, on a Wednesday, like heavy practice day, They get 24 total reps a team. 8 of 7 on 7 and 2 periods of 8 plays. That's it. Because there's only 45 guys on the roster. So when it comes to, like, the development piece, but you do get to play games. And that's what he needs as much as anything is to play. And hopefully we see a big step forward from Jalen in year number 2.
3: All right, question number 3. Yeah, this news came out yesterday. I probably should have put this in Need to Know. The Seahawks assistant GM Nolan Teasley is a candidate for the Vikings GM job. Interesting timing, I guess, on the whole thing. But is he a good candidate there?
8: He should win that job. He should win that job. He should get that job. He's spent a dozen years here. He's worn every hat. In talking to John Schneider through the years, he's one of these. He's like a head coach that asks the coordinators to run meetings and to do more and not just stay in their lane. He demands and challenges of his guys because he wants them to be GMs like Dan Morgan is in Carolina. So this guy's been a scout. He's been assistant pro personnel director. He's been the pro personnel director. He's now the assistant GM to John. He's spent a decade around it. He's been to and won a couple Super Bowls. Like, he checks a lot more boxes than some of the other names I saw. John McKay down with the Rams from the McKay lineage. Big name, obviously, in the NFL is a viable candidate. They also have somebody there they may elevate, and it may be kind of a dual role or he may be the GM with Rob Gronkowski being the assistant GM or however it works. But to me, that should happen. I don't know how you get more qualified. Knowing Nolan a little bit, hearing from people all around him that know him and speak so highly of him, kind of in that John Schneider ego list, not about Nolan Teasley, about everybody else. I would think he'd be a great candidate. No, by the way, if he ends up being the GM, you know what the Seahawks get?
3: Two
8: more conditional comps, third round picks to add to next year's class.
3: Well, one, I think it's one next year, one the year after, if I'm not mistaken.
8: Oh, is that what it is? Okay.
3: That's what I was,
8: that's probably accurate.
3: Played a golf with Hawk Blogger yesterday. That's what he said. So I will trust him on that.
8: I'm going to trust him on that too. That's probably, how'd that go, by the way, the duel at the Ridge?
3: Well, I would say he won it. He's a much better golfer than I am. You know, he belongs to a golf club, so yeah. Front nine.
8: When is that going to be televised, the duel at the Ridge?
3: Very soon, yeah. Yeah, yeah. I think Sylvie and Egan were out covering it for their new show.
8: Nice. How did you do, though? Was it respectable?
3: Well, I guess it depends whether you care about the front or the back. If you like the front, not very well.
8: Why can't you play 2 halves? If you were my football team or baseball team, you would drive me crazy.
3: Yeah.
8: Because you have a ceiling. You show what you're capable of.
3: Yeah.
8: But you have no consistency.
3: None.
8: You are as confounding
3: as
8: the 26 Mariners.
3: I mean, that's just sort of being a crappy golfer, right? I mean, like, I don't know. I don't feel like that's all that surprising. I feel like that's actually pretty normal. Come on, man.
8: I don't know.
3: You think most golfers are pretty consistent?
8: Well, they'll have a blow-up hole or two. I get it. But, yeah, it sure seems like a lot of your rounds are like, 39, 50, 42, this 48. Was,
3: 51, 42, yeah. Two very different nines, so it depends which one you prefer. Yeah. Any thoughts on the actual guys that or names that showed up yesterday in the ownership? So I've been talking about Wick Gross. The Wick Gross Bet Group is an interesting one because Wick is who's a really good owner with the Celtics for a long time.
8: Yep.
3: Both he and and he's not the guy with the money here. It's the other guy who's got the money. But both guys basically inherited from their parents who really made the money. But Wick was he's a personable, good managing partner who I think would do a pretty good job in that role. The Sun Microsystems guy is currently a minority partner with the Niners, which I know people are like, oh my God, no, but that's actually pretty normal. If you remember, John Henry was a minority owner in the Yankees before he owned the Red Sox. I mean, like, that stuff's just not that weird.
8: Yeah.
3: But they are connected to the Ackerleys through one of the Niners enterprises in soccer. So, like, there are some of the names are kind of interesting.
8: They are, and I don't mind having some experience in that regard, especially with obviously the plethora of experience that Wick has,
3: right,
8: having done it before, and it all being in a different league, but just that it's what Howard Schultz didn't have. He had no idea what he was walking into. You know, he had a ton of money. This would be really cool. I get to sit courtside, and it was an absolute utter disaster because he had no idea what it was like trying to manage, and especially the NBA. And I would think if you can be an owner in the NBA, the NFL would be unbelievably refreshing in so many different ways.
3: Agreed. Yeah, I think that's really well said. All right. Thanks, buddy. Enjoy the Battle Hawks game. When is it again? Tonight? Wow. Tonight. Hold on. Oh, so
8: the
3: soon.
8: Maintenance is at the door. I got to fix the toilet. I got to go.
3: See you, buddy. Bye. Enjoy the loo. There goes Brock Heward. We'll be back with a quick look through our week. It's Brock and Salk, Seattle Sports on 710.
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30: Now here are your hosts, Brock Heward and Mike Salk. And the fire!
3: See, that's not nice. It says you're right, Brock. Salk does stink half the time. Andy has zero consistency. Oh, you meant golf. Hey, see, that's not right. That is, that's not very nice. Salk is right. Inconsistency is the hallmark of an average Joe crappy golfer. Yeah, I have no illusions about who I am. And then another here saying, how come you guys haven't talked about a six-man rotation? Well, we have. I just don't think it works. I don't think it's a good idea. I think it leaves you too short in the bullpen and also provides, it means that you're going to get fewer starts from the pitchers you want out there starting, like Brian Wu. So I'm out on that. Yeah, I'm probably, if pressed, going with putting Luis in the pen. I don't like any of those options, but it is what it is. Let's take a look back at our week.
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3: Sure can, including that Kirk Cousins interview in its entirety on video. Pretty cool. Let's see. Tuesday, we talked to Jeff Passan, and with Emerson Hancock on the mound tonight. Let's see what he had to say about Emerson.
32: The Mariners have, I'm not going to say that they have, like, fallen backward into a gold mine, because I think a lot of what we're seeing right now, frankly, was developed, and that they helped Emerson Hancock figure out, okay, this is who I am, and this is what I should be, and that's exactly what he's been to this point. It's been awesome to see. In terms of, like, FIP itself, yeah, I mean, he's got the lowest on the staff. He's a 2.87 right now.
3: Yeah, some good FIP talk thrown in at the end. But, yeah, look, they didn't luck into Emerson Hancock. They drafted him in the first round. They've stuck with him. They didn't trade him when a lot of people, like me, thought that they should. And ultimately, he's helped them pay it off, and they get credit for the development. He gets credit for trying new things and being open and sort of recognizing that his career was at a, you know, kind of a crossroads. And now you end up, right, at least for now, as one of the best pitchers on your team. Well, what an incredible thing to get at this stage in the development of the roster. Next day, Wednesday, was Tom Pelissero, who did break the news on Dante Fowler coming to the Seahawks. We asked him if Dante had other options.
33: Oh, he absolutely had other options, but those relationships that he had, again, coming in for the visit, you know, his communication with AD, And the way that Joey and those guys had kind of, you know, kept in contact and kept the thing alive, that was all a big part of it. I mean, listen, there's still a bunch of pass rushers sitting out there, you know, older guys. You got, you know, the Von Millers, Cam Jordan, Joey Bosa, if he wants to keep playing, Brandon Graham, Jadeveon Clowney, former Seahawk and former almost everything else in the NFL, too. I mean, those guys are out there as well. None of them are getting, you know, big money at this point, but there's certainly a ton of teams out there with, you know, with pass rush needs. And so, yes, absolutely. Fowler would have had other options.
3: So he did have other suitors, but also he had more competition, right, for those jobs. I just got to imagine, and Tom confirmed it, that they basically said, look, now or never. Like, if you want to do this, let's do it. Like, come on in. Let's go. And I wouldn't be surprised at all to know that DeMarcus Lawrence had some behind-the-scenes element of helping to push for something like that. Here's a little bit more from Tom.
33: Well, he's got a close relationship with Aiden Durday from their days in Dallas. That was a big piece of it. He obviously visited a couple of weeks ago. And I'd give credit to AD as well as to, you know, Joey Lane and those guys for having a plan in place. You know, they went into the draft, and if you were talking about the needs for the Seahawks going into that draft, I mean, certainly, you know, you'd have running back on their corner, safety, edge, and offensive lineman. Edge is really the one that wasn't addressed, but, you know, they didn't have to reach on it because they were confident that if they didn't draft one, that they'd be able to get something done with Dante.
3: And that's exactly how it went down. And it does help put the draft into some perspective that they didn't go down the road of an edge rusher. It was my only real concern. And this absolutely helps alleviate it. Like, yeah, why did you go running back corner or running back safety corner? Well, because those were needs. Those were important positions. And you had an edge guy that you were getting ready. Now, again, I still think you got to take care of Derek Hall. I know we'll probably hear something about Devin Witherspoon first, but I really do hope that the next move after that is to sign Derek Hall for something long term. I just would love to have one stalwart in that on that edge that you know you're going to count on for a while. Of course, the last interview was Kirk Cousins. Been playing you that in a couple different spots over the last 2 days. We asked him about Mike McDonald and this defense and why it's so effective.
0: I also think that they do a great job schematically of you know, giving the safeties, even the linebackers, the ability to get to the right call. So you may have, you know, two or three calls as a defense ready to go on any given play, and based on how the offense aligns, you know, based on formation splits or shotgun or whatever, they'll be ready to get to what they feel is the right call in that moment. And so I think given the players the tools to try to be in optimum calls at any given time in the game is where football has evolved or is evolving, and I think Mike's done a great job with that.
3: Yeah, I mean, allowing smart players to be smart is essentially what he's saying, right? Drafting smart guys that love ball. We've heard that a lot from Mike McDonald, right? Smart guys that love ball. And then giving them the opportunity to use that skill out on the field. Been incredibly effective for them and confusing. And that does back up a lot of what you heard from Phillip Rivers a couple of weeks ago also. Speaking of which, with Phillip Rivers, you got a whole lot of oohs and ahs about number three, Nick Emanuori. We asked Kirk Cousins about him as well.
0: Yeah, I think positionless players can be somewhat of a high risk, high reward. I'm maybe talking a little bit out of my depth here, but I'm not a GM. But I do think that there's an attraction in the first round of drafting a guy who you say, I don't know what he's going to play, but he's a great athlete. And because he can do a lot of things, that Swiss Army knife factor could be a real advantage for us. And at times that backfires because a guy never really learns a position. He never really gets comfortable, is kind of a fish out of water and great athlete, but can never really fit into the scheme. Other times it becomes the best thing ever because, like you said, offenses say, well, is he a linebacker? Is he a safety? Is he a blitzer? What is he, a good cover guy? Like, how do we attack this personnel grouping? Because we don't know what they're going to ask him to do from one snap to the next. And that can be a huge advantage to a defense. But I've seen it go both ways where you get that player out of college who you don't know quite how he's going to fit. And it can go really well or it can go really poorly. And it would seem with Seattle that that's gone really well.
3: Again, just love the compliments, and you can see how important he is to what the Seahawks are trying to do and what that style of player does to opposing teams. Now, you got to get it right. It doesn't work if you got the wrong guy, obviously. But if you can get it right, Man, what a huge difference it makes, and I think you're seeing it with Nicky Minwari. All right, that's for you in review. As you heard, that's brought to you by our YouTube channel. You can go there, subscribe. I think we got, what, over 60,000 subscribers now? They're changing our goals? Unbelievable. So please go subscribe to the Seattle Sports YouTube channel, and you can get all the interviews like 70. Those. 70?
1: Yeah.
3: Whoa.
1: Actually, yeah, we're a little bit up over 70.
3: Wow. All right, well, let's get to 80, or let's get to 100. What are we doing? Let's track down Mr. Beast. We'll be back with everything you need to know. And then G. Scott, you want to raise the profile. There you go. It's all coming up on Brock and Salk.
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9: 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Here's what you need to know. First.
3: Yeah, pretty curious to see what the Mariners look like on this road trip. Remember, the first trip of the year was not good. The last trip was tremendous as they went to St. Louis and Minnesota and went 5-1. Let's see, Chicago and Houston. I think those two teams we said yesterday are 11 games below 500 combined, so certainly ripe with opportunity, although the Mariners have played better ball, it seems, against some better teams. It just hasn't, the record hasn't factored in as much as you would think. Emerson Hancock will go tonight against Sean Burke. You know Sean Burke? He's been good this year.
4: I think he was their opening day starter at least last year.
3: I mean, like, it's not a name I'm particularly familiar with, but you look at the numbers, they're actually pretty similar to Emerson Hancock's. He's pitched very well to start the year, but Emerson is such a big part of what the Mariners have done so far. Cal Raleigh and the Cal Raleigh Show with Shannon Dreyer explaining why Emerson's been so successful.
18: Yeah, he's done a great job of kind of, you know, figuring out, you know, who he is as a pitcher, and, you know, I think he's done some physical things as well as some mental things to help grow his game, and obviously, you know, dropping his arm slot was something that he did and kind of found, and then honestly finding some breaking balls. You know, I think that was always kind of the thing, you know, for him out of college, was just, you know, never really had that swing and miss type pitch or per se that was, you know, a secondary offering. You know, he had good fastballs, he's always had those, but he's done a good job of differentiating them, and you know, now he's really found something with his secondary offerings, and you know, it's starting to come together, and he's starting to feel more and more confident each outing.
3: Well, there's no doubt that sweeper has really changed things for him. When you combine it with the lower arm slot, gives that a little bit more depth. It seems to make the fastball a little harder to figure out. Just everything going right now for Emerson Hancock. And he'll have to face the Japanese rookie sensation, Munetaka Murakami, second in baseball with 14 home runs. He's just one behind Judge. Jared Kelnick should be in the lineup this weekend as well. So looking forward to seeing that. I'll root for Kelnick. Can't help it. Sorry. Still love the guy. Kind of hope he has some success.
9: Here's the second thing you need to know.
3: And, of course, you got reinforcements coming, starting with Brendan Donovan, who should be back tonight.
33: Yeah, if he stays in the lineup and stays on the field at third base, he'll be absolutely fine at third base. I'm a big, you know, believer in one guy in the lineup can have a larger effect than just that one guy over the player that was playing instead of him. So this isn't just Brendan Donovan replacing Leo Rivas in the lineup. It's, you're lengthening the lineup now. You're asking players to be themselves a little more. And the effect of that one
0: one hitter. We talked about this last July. You get that one hitter in the lineup that you didn't have, it's going to have a bigger impact than just adding one guy who's more productive. And that happens more at the top of the lineup than it even does in the middle of the lineup sometimes.
3: Yeah, it's Jason Churchill, and I would actually follow up on the first point he made there. It allows Leo Rivas to be Leo Rivas. Leo's an effective player when you allow him to play his game. When you ask him to play every single day and be the starting third baseman, yeah, I don't know that that is who he is. That's probably asking too much of Leo Rivas. But ask him to be a utility guy and come in and kind of do the things that he's good at, I would assume he would have a lot more success and effectiveness. Now, the big question, of course, is the other piece of news, which is that Bryce Miller wants to come back.
19: I'm ready to go. I'm glad that I've been up here and I can be at the home games, but it's not the same, just kind of knowing that I haven't contributed at all yet, besides just, booing Cal from here from time to time, but and just talking to the guys. But I'm ready to get back and get on the field and help the team put some zeros up and string some wins together.
3: I mean, all those things would be great. It's going to come at the expense of someone. By the way, him saying he's ready is not all that important. What's more important is Adam Jude's report that the Mariners agree. So now what? I know, I've been going back and forth, but I think I am finally at the point where the thing to do is to put Luis Castillo in the pen. I don't love it, but you got issues in the pen. It helps solve that. You give him the it's not you, it's me routine, and thank you to the 509 for texting that in earlier. You're absolutely right. That's the way you handle this, and hopefully it goes well, and it allows Luis to continue to be a big part of what you're doing here. And at the same time, help the pen and help your rotation. Seems like a win-win-win all the way around.
20: Here's the third thing you need to know.
3: Yeah, just talking through potential Seahawks owners. We got some news yesterday. Sportico says Wick Grosbeck and Aditya Mittal are forming a coalition together. Now, Wick was the primary owner of the Celtics. He retained some percentage. I think it's like 13%. Mittal was one of the bidders who ended up buying the Celtics. So they've already worked together in that sale and on the continued running of that franchise. And obviously, Wick's been very successful. He's a personable guy. He's charismatic. He understands the business. I would be very comfortable with any group that has Wick Grosbeck at front and center. The other name that came out yesterday was Vinod Kosia, co-founder of Sun Microsystems. Now, he's recently been invested in the Niners, and I know that makes people a little sketched out. It should not. Not at all unusual for owners to start with a small, bid in one franchise and then eventually take over another franchise. And there is some local connection there. I mentioned it to Brock earlier. The Niners have some interest in, I think it's Leeds Soccer, and the Ackerleys are co-investors there as well. So maybe some local connection to go with that. I think you'll also get more. I'm hearing at least two more groups will end up bidding on this. So keep looking for Steve Apostolopoulos. I think he's going to be an option. He's missed out on a couple of other teams he's bid on. There's a long way to go in this process. That's everything you need to know. Quarter past every hour here on the Brock and Salk Show. I do want to ask G about that and what he thinks is going on with ownership and how it'll affect the future of the franchise. And then also, we got a ton of things to do with G. We'll do it next on Brock and Salk.
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22: I'm 4 News Now meteorologist Matt Gray. We are going to be a little bit cloudier today and also see some gusty winds, especially across the Columbia Basin during the afternoon hours, along with one or two showers near the U.S.-Canada border. So for Spokane and for Coeur d'Alene, a little bit breezy. Highs today right around 71. And we'll get set for a beautiful Mother's Day weekend with highs in the mid-70s and partly to mostly sunny skies.
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4: There's nothing quite like Idaho, but right now, that freedom is under attack by extremism. 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
5: Good morning, G. Scott. I love you, man. It's good to see you.
6: I love you too, man. Let me tell you something. I don't know what y'all want to talk about today, but I'm going to tell you something right now.
5: You got like a Renoir on your coat there.
6: You know what? People have been like it. Hold on, Mar. Let me adjust myself.
5: Yeah. Whoa.
6: Yeah. All right. My seat's tripping a little bit.
5: All right. Get to the right
6: First
5: spot.
6: First of all, I just want to say hello. Man, there's a lot of people. Well, I mean, about six or seven that listens to this segment.
5: Yeah, there's
6: man.
5: A couple.
6: There's a couple. I get a lot of people. I got my own show over there.
5: I know.
6: I'm out and about like, oh, my gosh, I love 8:30 on Fridays. I'm like, well, what about 9 o'clock?
5: They're like,
6: you know what I mean?
5: That's okay. All right. Maybe that's too much G.
6: It could be.
5: Maybe that's just a little too much, G. I don't know.
6: We should do something different. Like, instead of you guys coming up with to talk about, we had a people text in. What do they want us to talk about?
5: I'm happy to listen
6: to
5: the people.
6: I'll let you start off. What you got?
5: Well, I do still want to talk more about Mike Vrabel and Diana Rossini because there's nobody else I can talk to about it with. Like, not that many other people are all that interested in it around
6: really?
5: Here. I mean, off the air they are, but nobody wants to talk about it on the air.
6: Oh,
5: everybody wants to talk about it off the air because it's fun gossip.
6: Now, let me, it's

0: I'm glad you brought that up. I want to say something about that. I want to call out the NFL people.
1: Okay.
0: Y'all NFL folks, off the air, offline, and all that stuff, y'all got plenty to say about the Mike Vrabel, Diana Russini. But boy, when I try to talk to some of my people online and on podcasts and stuff, hey, G, man, don't be asking me about
1: that. So why do you think that
0: is? Because it's an NFL fraternity.
1: Right.
0: That's why. It's a misogynistic fraternity that's got to take care of their own. Now, the problem is if Mike Vrabel's name was Mike Jenkins or something, oh, yeah, this would be a different story. He could be doing this. Now, I mean, by the way, this is different.
1: If he was the son of famed actor Richard Jenkins.
0: Right. Or if he was if the head coach was related to me. Or if the head coach looked like me.
1: Irish side or no?
0: Not the Irish side. I think we could all agree ESPN would cover this most. Mm-hmm. And even former folks that used to be in the league, around the league, would talk about it. But the reason they don't want to talk about it, because, look, there's a lot of bodies that are buried certain places. Yeah. There's a lot of people that are compromised. And there's a lot of folks that's like, if I talk about that, then you know, what I did 17 years ago, right, that could come out. But I just want to say this. This isn't just flesh on flesh. This isn't just some one-time thing. Now, dog, let me tell you something, Mike Salt. Between me and you, I've done some things in my life.
1: We know.
0: I've done some things that I'm not proud of.
1: I know that, yes. Okay. And you've been very, one of the great things I love about you is you've been very open and honest about that over the years.
0: Let me tell you something, dog. Never in my life, never in all my partners, when we sit around talking, hey, man, I'm taking somebody's lady that's 8 months pregnant, and I'm going to go on a getaway with her. Do you know what kind of relationship that has to be for you to go away with somebody else's wife that's 8 months pregnant on a boat? That's different, dog. Like, that's a different type of affair.
1: I said this yesterday. It is a very different.
0: That's different.
1: Very different. I also think, and again, I'm speculating.
0: Come on.
1: You don't go on that romantic weekend getaway with somebody who is pregnant with somebody else's kid.
0: Well, that's possible, because either it could be one of two things, or it could be both. Either one, that's his baby.
1: Mm-hmm.
0: Or two, she's his baby. Or three, both his babies.
1: Right.
0: Either way, but the point is, this isn't some flesh on flesh. Now when I bring
1: like
0: up the flesh,
1: like, oh my gosh, I got caught up in it, and it happened one time, and I was, get what you mean.
0: I know everybody listening is perfect, so I'll throw myself under the bus. I've had the flesh get me in my past.
1: Right.
0: You see what I'm saying? You get caught up in the moment. Like, ooh, messed up, made a mistake. But this is not a, ooh, messed up, made a mistake. This is intentional.
1: Right. This is carrying on two relationships.
0: This is feelings.
1: Yes.
0: This is
1: on both of them. For both of them.
0: For sure.
1: Yeah. They are both carrying on relationships with another person.
0: But the problem is, one person got let go.
1: Mm-hmm.
0: Their career is done. I've been told since this has been the beginning from NFL folks, no, G, he gets to keep his job. And I am trying to point out the part that makes me the most mad about this story is the real hypocrisy that centers around it. And because there's so much hypocrisy, this is the reason why the ESPNs, all these folks, don't want to carry this story.
1: Yeah, I've heard you make this point. I think I know. I think I get it. And I think I agree with you to an extent. And it's essentially that all reporters have relationships that are inappropriate in different ways, whether it's Peter Schrager telling us that he was at whose wedding did he say he was at? Sean McVay's wedding, I think it was.
0: Mm-hmm.
1: Right? Like, is that inappropriate if they've become friends through reporting? Not like they've been friends since childhood, but like they became friends through this and they've gotten close. Like, is that a questionable source then?
0: Yeah.
1: I think that's a fair question you ask.
0: You know what? How about we do this? instead of doing random names and people that we think we know about, how about we just keep it local? Mm-hmm. Let me give an example. And I always like to use my good friend Mara, and I love to use Stacey Joe Ross. I love to use them for an example. They're in the media, sports media game, right? Here's what they can't do. They can't go to somebody's wedding all of a sudden. They can't go and exchange numbers. They can't go to the bar with this player and meet up at this club after the game and all those things. Now, I'm speaking for myself. Over the years, one of the biggest reasons as to my connection has been the access that I have had, not just a reporter type situation. It has been the access that I have had in very intimate situations. Mm-hmm. Now, I wasn't having sex with none of those dudes, right? I wasn't physically doing that. However, men get a pass for being able to go to those places. But the Stacys and the Maras, they literally can't do that.
1: Yeah, I get it. I agree.
0: And even more so now, because of this situation.
1: Right, and you're worried about the, Maura, you can jump in here if you want. You're worried about the, what it would look like.
2: Yeah, we've talked about, I mean, there's been people in front offices and teams here that, like, you've texted from time to time. And I think I've talked to Stacey. We would feel kind of uncomfortable doing that on a regular basis. Maybe you ask a question once or something. But I think you can have a more casual, friendly relationship that it would make me nervous to do that, that it might be judged the wrong way or it could lead to something that I don't want. Or
1: 100%.
2: You definitely have to think about it a lot more as a woman.
1: There's no doubt. I don't have a good answer to that. Like, I don't know what the right solution is to that, because I don't fault a reporter for building sources. I can't fault them for that. That's what they should do. That's absolutely what a good reporter should do. Now, does that mean you go to the wedding? I don't know. Maybe there's a conversation about where you draw that line. But you aren't doing your job as a reporter if you're not building up sources and trying to get more information. Mm-hmm. And same as a radio host. No, we're not journalists, Big J journalists. But absolutely, Brock and I and other good, hopefully good radio hosts, G, and on the news side as well, you have to have sources so that you're speaking with a level of command and understanding about whatever topic is coming up. So you want reporters to do that. But I can't disagree at all that it puts male reporters at an advantage over female reporters, especially in the sports world, where a overwhelming majority of the sources you'd be looking at are men. So I don't have a good answer. I don't know that anybody's got a good answer to that.
0: Okay. Well, let me continue further.
1: Okay.
0: Because I've been around this sports media game. It's like being on one side of the tracks and then being on the other side of the tracks and seeing how they do things and then being like, you know what? Sometimes I don't even like that side of the tracks. And let me explain. You see, this isn't just an NFL problem. This problem, this double standard lies with the men also that's in sports media. Let me go back to January of 2026. Do you all remember? You remember Len Jones Turpin, the reporter in Jacksonville, when the Duval head coach, Jacksonville head coach, he goes to talk and she says, baby, you hold your head up. Mm-hmm. You guys had a most magnificent season. Now, I want you guys to go back to that time and see how many of the, you didn't do it the right way. Our kid, she needs to be the integrity of sports reporting. All she did, and by the way, I'm going to tell y'all something right now. If you have a black woman, an older black woman, speak life into you like that and speak to you that way, I promise you, there is no wrong time to have that kind of talk. But let's go back. Because Miss Lynn Jones Turpin, because she spoke that way, so many of the in crowd, in the sports media, well, that's just not how you do it. You got to keep it separate. You got to do it this way. What y'all got to say now? Because a lot of those same folks that was talking that stuff then are quiet about, especially local media over there with the Patriots.
1: Yeah, I wonder what they would say. I think I don't know what the answer to that would be. I'm not backing up that rationale. I think the answer would probably be they would say, well, one is source building behind the scenes. The other is how you would, you know, the coziness in public. But I don't know that that's a good answer. It's a pretty bad one.
0: The hypocrisy is crazy.
1: Mm-hmm. You know, so I agree with you on the hypocrisy, but I don't know what the right answer to it is. Okay, yeah, so we agree.
0: Okay.
1: There's hypocrisy.
0: No,
1: so should they stop building sources like that?
0: No.
1: Because that doesn't make sense.
0: No.
1: So how
0: do
1: you handle it?
0: Moving forward.
1: Yeah.
0: Stop with this whole, well, this is the right way to do things. Stop with all that. Because if you want to talk about the right way to, and just so we're clear, I want to make sure, just let me know. I've been around these guys for some years. Mm-hmm. You think I don't know about certain media folks and text messages that's been sent to? You don't think I've been calling and, hey, G, what's up with this dude? What's up with this dude? So don't play this like, well, I'm all on the straight and narrow.
1: Well, I'm not doing it. My question is, what do you do moving forward?
0: Moving forward, stop with this inside talk with sports media. Stop with this, well, this is the right way you need to do things. Let's do better. Let's progress forward and stop making it to where, well, this is the perfect way or this is the right way to do things, when the truth is like life, everything's not black and white. There's always lives an area of gray, and just it's okay to do that. Don't demonize the Lynn Jones Turpin in the future.
1: I'm with you on that. How do you make it okay? Solve the initial problem that you brought up? It's a great problem.
0: First of all, this problem, Mike, didn't just get built in 6 weeks.
1: I know that.
0: So you don't fix it in 6 weeks.
1: Right.
0: Right? You fix it with the current people that are in it, right? That now that you're in it, do better and be better about these topics that don't maybe go your way or you think or demonize them in a certain way. And just be better talking about it. Let's be better at understanding. Let's stop. When you see someone demonizing the woman, or you see Shiloh Sanders just recently?
1: Yeah.
0: That just said something about somebody going to make make a sandwich?
1: Yeah, terrible.
0: Like, don't pick and choose the stories.
1: But can we agree that what Diana Rossini was doing was not kosher?
0: I've never said that.
1: No, I know that. Yeah. I'm asking it. So we agree, right? Like, that what she was doing was not kosher, right?
0: She had an MVP vote. She had an Offensive Player of the Year vote.
1: Right, so it was
0: she
1: not
0: kosher.
1: She
0: had a Coach of the Year vote. Yeah. She had something into where she had influence on conversations. That's the obvious. And by the way, people say, well, gee, she didn't get fired. She resigned. Let me just make this straight.
1: Yeah.
0: She had to resign.
1: Of course. Yeah.
0: So... but she's gone. At this current pace, as of right now, week one, Mike Vrabel will have a headset on. That's hypocrisy.
1: Yeah, I agree with you. I'm trying to ask a different question.
0: Okay,
1: I agree with you. You and I are.
0: I didn't answer your question about how things get better.
1: I think the question is, what do you like? If you were teaching a journalism class, okay, and you had a group of 21-year-old gals and a group of 21-year-old guys in your sports journalism class, what advice would you give them each for developing sources to do their job well? Would you be giving them the same advice?
0: Here's my advice.
1: Yeah.
0: Whatever you're okay with doing behind the scenes, you're okay with it being uncovered. If you're okay with what you did behind the scenes actually being exposed to the public, then it was the right thing to do. And whatever that was. So when we start talking about journalism and we start talking about sports media, and there's different angles like this, you and I, radio hosts and media personalities, and there's journalism and journalists, and no disrespect to them, because some of you all do an amazing job. You went to school for it and all those things.
1: Mm-hmm.
0: I think that's great. But when you look at the history of sports media, okay, just think about how the conversations, and those conversations have influenced so many. We can go back to the 80s. We can go back to when there were sports media that would probably tell their listeners or their readers how, let me explain to you why a black man can't be the quarterback of an NFL team.
1: Right.
0: Right? So you don't fix those things overnight.
1: Right.
0: Right? It takes years. So all I'm saying is turn the switch on.
1: Mm-hmm.
0: Let's be better. recognize.
1: It's a good answer.
0: Recognize
1: yeah.
0: the biases that happen. Recognize the things that women in sports media can't do that some men are able to do, and it's not judged.
1: It's a great first step. I totally agree with you. I don't know that it answers, because if I was the girl in that class, 21 years old, thinking about how I want to become a journalist, I'd say, hey, great answer. Appreciate that. What do I do? How does it help? Like, I totally agree. That's what people should do. And yes, people understanding the bias is a huge step forward.
0: Mm-hmm.
1: But what do? I still can't text John Schneider or Jerry DePoto or whomever else. I feel uncomfortable doing so. What do I do? How do I develop contacts and sources without it looking bad?
0: Well,
1: there's still no good answer
0: to
1: that.
0: Okay.
1: And by the way, I don't think you should come up with one. I don't know that there is one.
0: But I just want to just say this. So let's just say that there is a woman that is in the class. You're saying the woman, right?
1: Yeah.
0: Like, how do I be able to text John Schneider? To which I would tell that woman, there are men in this space that can't text John Schneider. Not everybody has that ability to be able to do that.
1: Understood. But I think that go back to your initial point, which is it's always going to be more awkward for her than it will be. Like if she and a male classmate do their job similarly for the next 10 years, it will be easier for him to have that phone number and make that text without it seeming awkward. I don't know why we're using, it's not like John himself is like a person making it awkward. So we're just using him as an example here, but it's still going to be harder for her. And I still don't know what to tell her in terms of how do you do this job as well as your male counterpart? That's it's a hard question.
0: Okay. And I know it seems like,
1: and we're probably not the right people to answer it.
0: No.
1: Somebody like Mary Kay Cabot, who mentioned earlier, has been a great reporter for years.
0: I'm going to answer.
1: Great person. To
0: no,
1: answer.
0: Actually, I take that back. I am a very good person to answer this question. And the reason why, here's why I'm going to just keep it simple and slow it down. To the woman that's in this space, that's trying to get into a space that's dominated by the clubs, right? I don't need to say the quiet part out loud, but not everybody has equal opportunity in these spaces. Sometimes people, right, get less access because of maybe you're a woman, maybe you're black. It's history. Mm-hmm. I can bring that up and show you. So my answer to that woman to say this, go be the best you that you can be. Whatever you don't get access to, whatever limitations that are placed on you, you gotta fight through it. At the end of the day, the truth never expires. Mm. As long as you continue to go, don't worry. It will all work out. I'm saying that to me. I'm saying that to that person right there. And this goes for anybody that feels that they're in a situation where it's unfair.
1: Mm-hmm.
0: They're in a situation where, man, I'm at work. I'm doing all this stuff, man. I went to go try to get a raise in my paycheck. And, man, I see this person over there. I know how much they get paid. This is so unfair. Sure, it might be unfair.
1: Yeah.
0: But you got to work through it.
1: Yeah, 206 is saying the answer is don't sleep with your source, period. And I totally agree. That is part of the answer. But that's not the answer. Because the response back to that is, well, okay, but I can't have a source. Like, what if the source, in this case, Mike Vrabel, will only be a source if I sleep with him? That's the problem. And that's why, you and I are actually on the same side on this. We're not really arguing. I don't think Mike Vrabel should have a job. I think he should resign. Because I think the implied issue here is how else does a woman get Mike Vrabel's, you know, respect?
0: Mm-hmm.
1: And maybe he would sit here and say, well, what's her name? Karen Garigian has been at the Boston Herald and in Boston for years. And he's like, yeah, there's plenty of ways. Yeah. But I think that is the implied issue.
0: Yeah.
1: So
0: before we move on, and I didn't know we were
1: move on.
0: Go
1: we're
0: this.
1: Almost done. Yeah. We're almost out of time.
0: If we really want to talk about unfairness in spaces, whether it's women, whoever the case might be. You know, sometimes there's restaurants out here where sometimes the good looking women will get the better shifts and will get the better hours is someone who might not be as good looking.
1: Right.
0: If you really want to get real, we really want to get real. And the 21-year-old, since we're using that as an example, the 21-year-old woman that's a sports reporter, and she says, and she comes to you, Mike, and says, you know, my internships, you know, I've been trying to get on with places, but, you know, the two girls over there, they've already got something solidified and they're really good looking.
1: Mm-hmm.
0: Yeah. Do you think that that there is a bias towards good looking women getting into these spaces as opposed to women that aren't good looking? So all I'm saying is, just have the conversation.
1: Mm-hmm.
0: Some will listen to what I'm saying and they will say, gee, you're playing the victim.
1: Mm-hmm.
0: I don't think you understand. I'm 50 years old. I don't know anything different but to outbeat the system.
1: Mm-hmm.
0: You see what I'm saying?
1: Mm-hmm.
0: So to the 21-year-old, to what would I say to her? That because there is the stigma that some believe,
1: mm-hmm,
0: that better looking women get into these places as opposed to others that might not be as, mm-hmm, good looking. To my message to them is okay, you acknowledge it. Now what you want to do? You want to fold? You want to quit because you feel this way? Or maybe you actually see this injustice? You can't do that.
1: Yeah.
0: You got to keep rocking.
1: Yeah, and then, you know, it gets harder when people point to specific examples because there are exceptions to everything. Yeah, it's a big conversation that obviously we just spent 24 minutes on and we're not going to be able to finish today.
0: Nah, this is what actually...
1: 1 minute or less?
0: I'm glad you did this.
1: Good.
0: Because the thing is that I rock... This is the reason why, Mike Salk, that I really do rock with you. Because ain't no other sports show around that would have tackled that topic the way you and I did. And if we're going to get better, when you know better, you do better,
1: mm-hmm,
0: you have these straight up conversations. Some get uncomfortable when they hear these things. The same way I get uncomfortable when I get on a scale. I got to bring some levity. I got to make y'all laugh. But when I get on that scale and that scale tell me the truth,
1: it doesn't lie. It's very honest.
0: And sometimes people...
1: Can you be honest with me?
0: What's up?
1: Did you buy that at like a museum? Is that like a museum piece jacket? Is that like an actual Renoir that somebody put onto a jacket? What's going on there?
0: I tell you what. During the break,
1: yeah,
0: I want you to put it on.
1: No.
0: And let me take a picture.
1: Oh, my God. You know who's up next? Stacy. We're going to go from this. Stacy's going to come on next. Do we talk more about this? We'll ask Stacy if she wants to talk more about this, or maybe we can do something else. G, thank you. Your show starts momentarily on 97.3 Cairo News Radio. We'll see you next week.
0: Yeah, see you next Friday.
1: There goes G. Right. Stacy's up next. Brock and Salk. Seattle Sports on 710.
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0: Heavy over the course of the last half hour. Stacey Rost is here. Hi, Stacey, host of the award-winning Bumpin' Stacey show. What's going on? You seem troubled.
2: Hi, Mike.
0: Hi, Stacey. Did you listen to the last segment?
2: I did.
0: Okay.
2: She actually heard something that she wants me to play for you.
0: Oh, no.
2: Yeah, if I could turn to the evidence.
0: Oh, no.
2: That we've stored.
0: Did I do something wrong?
2: I'll tell you what really struck me is... You wanted to talk Russini-Vrabel.
0: Yes.
2: Vrucini, if you will.
0: Vrucini.
2: And you said something. I tuned in.
1: love Brock and Salk. I listen every morning when I walk Lukey and on my way to work. Love
4: Appreciate the show.
1: A P1 for sure. And my good friend G joins, and then Maura, if you will, with the evidence.
0: Well, I do still want to talk more about Mike Vrabel and Diana Rossini because there's nobody else I can talk to about it with.
1: Oh. No one else you can talk to about it with. I seem to remember being brought on this show.
0: That's true.
1: Strictly for 10 minutes to explain Scandoval to you.
0: Yeah.
1: The audacity of my friend Mike to think that I, a gossip fiend, wouldn't be talking about this all day. This is my beat.
0: I just didn't think you had a good perspective on it, Stacey. I just didn't think you would have any real knowledge, firsthand understand. Like, I didn't think you would really be able to understand the problem.
1: I was talking to my eyebrow girl about
0: this. I don't feel like you have a real understanding of the problems that women would go through trying to be a reporter in this world.
1: And that's totally fair. Yeah. It's totally fair. What would I know?
0: Well, let me formally apologize.
1: Thank you. Were you really worried that I warned you that I was very upset with you?
0: Yes.
2: You couldn't see it on his face? He looked like he was going to cry.
0: I watched my whole career flash before my eyes.
1: Truly, when I was driving and I heard that, I guffawed.
0: Understandable. Understandable.
1: I was aghast.
0: Stacey comes in and I was like, hey, do you want to talk more about this? Or do you want to talk about, like, you know, Dante Fowler or whatever? And she's like, oh, I want to talk about this.
1: Yeah. I have something to say to you.
0: Yeah. She's like, are you upset? She's like, you'll find out on the air. I was like, holy crap. What did I say? Like, I don't know.
1: Crazy.
0: I get in trouble for a lot of things. I was worried I had done something.
1: It's just the audacity. Oh, hey, it's my co-host and my friend Michael Bumpus. It's just the audacity of knowing if there's a single host. I get made fun of all the time listeners for
0: You're
1: being
0: so
1: reality
0: right.
1: TV obsessed, pop You're culture so right. obsessed. And then all of you just assume that I wouldn't know the most about this.
0: You're so right. You're so right.
1: I've got notifications on.
0: Do you really?
1: Yes.
0: Like, who do you get them from? Page
1: Google
0: Six?
1: And Twitter.
0: TMZ?
1: All of them.
0: Wow. What do you think should happen?
1: Okay, great question. I love your conversation with G. So can we do a quick continuation?
0: Yeah. So two parts. One, what do you think should happen to Mike Vrabel? Do you think he should lose his job?
1: No, I don't think so. My gut says no.
0: Do you think he should resign?
1: No.
0: Okay.
1: I think he should take more accountability and get ahead of it. He can't get ahead of it. It's too late. But I think that more and more things, because it certainly seems as though they've been doing this. They're like in love. Like, it seems like they've been doing this for 6+ years.
0: Oh, yeah.
1: More things will continue to come out.
0: Mm-hmm.
1: I might have pictures of Vrabel and Rossini on my phone. I don't know. I haven't looked through it yet, but it seems like it's coming out of the woodwork. They're going to be at a Starbucks somewhere. But, like, more things will continue to come out. And the reason that they're doing numbers and getting traction and people care is because he hasn't truly said anything about it. So it feels like evidence,
0: right.
1: And it feels like a gotcha.
0: Mm-hmm.
1: If he would have, when this first came out, you know, hey, I'm not proud of this indiscretion, whatever it happened. If he would have truly said, and that's on her too, because Diana Rossini also denied it.
0: Right.
1: But if they would have just taken accountability for it, we would see something like this and go, oh, well, I already knew that.
0: Yeah, it is a little weird that they would have been so adamantly in denial on this.
1: Well, they've gotten away with it for six years.
0: Well, but that's what, like, there's 6 years of evidence for people to go back and look at. What, you don't think they were going to do that?
1: I think that...
0: Crazy.
1: I think that it's probably easy for people with power in the league. I'm talking about Vrabel in this case, but owners, coaches, whatever, to feel fairly untouchable because there's a lot of scandal that never catches up with people.
0: Fair.
1: The NFL is in the business of covering a lot of things up.
0: Second question.
1: Yeah. I thought the second thing would be an apology.
0: I've already given the apology.
1: Okay.
0: I just said I was truly sorry. Still, like, my heart's beating. Like, if I end up having a heart attack later today, you can blame Stacey. The second question is, what do you tell the two 21-year-olds, male and female, in your journalism class, who say, okay, they both want to be in sports journalism, they both want to build contacts? What do you tell? And I know you and I have talked about this off the air, so I've never really had a good answer on this.
1: Yeah, I think it's just that it is a constant balancing. Being professional and getting the information you need is a constant balancing act that almost never stops because of how human dynamics and gender dynamics work, right? There could be 50% men and 50% women in NFL ownership and coaching staffs.
0: Mm-hmm.
1: And I still would, just because of how gender dynamics kind of work in society, I would still have to maneuver those relationships differently. Now, it's incredibly pronounced with men in those positions of power,
0: it's 98%.
1: Which means that the 21-year-old male is not going to have to think of it with the same lens. Mm-hmm. Like, I was thinking to myself, like, if there was a female head coach, there's just like a layer of worry that I wouldn't have to attach in how I approach them with questions. Right. Yep. Like when I was first a reporter, it was like, okay, don't be too flirty. Don't laugh too much. Be careful with what you're wearing. You know, ask for maybe an email instead of a phone number. Mm-hmm. If you send a number, try to do it before end of business day. You know what I mean? Just mm-hmm. like layers that like, you know, I have a friend who saw a higher up with a professional sports team at a bar and just shared a drink with them.
0: Right.
1: Like just ran into him and was like, oh, hey, asked a couple of questions. And I would never do that, nor would I encourage anyone to. Like I get it. Now, my friend is playing the game. He's getting sources and, right. and he has a different job where he has to have those relationships.
0: But even if he had the same job, like, I don't have any, like, that's no. doing a good job.
1: No.
0: Like, you should try to develop sources. So, and I can't fault the guy
1: yes.
0: for having that ability, but that doesn't make it okay well, that someone else doesn't have it.
1: Well, yes, but, like, there is, I think the reality is that right now there's no making it fair. So I think what it instead becomes is maybe a personal accountability thing of if your first assumption when you read about Diana Russini, clearly cheating on her husband and having an affair with Mike Vrabel was, I wonder how many women in sports do this to get information. Maybe you question yourself. I don't know. You know what I mean? Like mm-hmm. maybe you question your own assumptions about why one person reflects in any way on other women. And if your assumption is that that one person is representative of how women move through this business, then like you need to reexamine your own thing. So maybe it's a bit of that. And I will say this, I actually think it's getting much better because I think younger generations are used to seeing women on their screens in sports in a very different way. Mm-hmm. Like I used to be asked when I was a reporter. And so this was, I mean, within the last 10 years. So it's gotten much better over that time. But let's say like 5, 6, 7 years ago or more, I would be asked like, oh, do you ever get players like hitting on you or whatever? And it's like, no, because they're roughly my age mm-hmm. and they see women who are at least sideline. I'm not a sideline reporter, but they see women who are sideline reporters or they see women all the time or they, you know, it's not a novelty to them.
0: Yeah.
1: The people I had the most uncomfortable interactions with were always older men behind the scenes or like a listener mm-hmm. or whatever. It was always a slightly older generation. And so it's like, no, I didn't get stuff from players.
0: Yeah, I would think the younger generation of players, A, has grown up in a completely different way
1: yeah.
0: and has grown up with cell phones and cameras
1: totally.
0: And all of the other things that have helped to curb some of the behavior
1: yep.
0: that was very much the norm mm-hmm. for a long time. So, all right. Well, this was fun. Thank you for scaring the living crap out of me. That was awful. I got to say, that was like the worst part of my week, and it's not close.
1: I'm just saying, I
0: it was an awful feeling. I really, really, felt my heart jump into my throat.
1: My expertise.
2: Do you really think she would tease that she's going to tell you on air that she's super angry with you?
0: If she was that angry, yes.
1: If she was that angry, yes.
0: I absolutely do.
1: I was that angry.
0: Oh, my God.
1: This is my expertise. This is basically what I majored in. I am an expert
0: all right.
1: on gossip.
0: What are you doing?
2: Well, and a woman.
0: Yeah.
1: What?
0: Hold on. This is breaking news. All right. We're late, but... Luis Castillo, what are you doing today with Bryce Miller coming back? What's your plan?
1: Hanging on to all of them for right now. You think they'll IL Castillo? I don't know. I'm not sending Castillo to the bullpen, even though they have some shortages there. I don't think so.
0: I think I am.
1: You are?
0: Yeah,
1: I think
0: so.
1: How does this stuff play out of it, though?
0: I think better.
1: Okay.
0: I think the two-seamer plays up. I think it's better.
1: Isn't he better a couple times through the lineup?
0: Stacey, I don't know. I don't like any of these ideas, and it is a good point. But I also think that I would do it. I just think they need too much help in the pen.
1: Fair.
0: Somebody said earlier, give him the it's not you, it's me speech.
1: Okay.
0: Like, hey, Luis, it's not you.
1: It's good
0: it's
1: context
0: us.
1: To do
0: we
1: it where
0: it.
1: You're like, we have so many guys injured.
0: We just need help right now.
1: Lands a little easier.
0: Bumpin' Stacy is awesome, and it comes on right after our show at 10 o'clock, of course. And you can find them on the Seattle Sports app, and you can go download their podcasts and subscribe to the YouTube and all of that good stuff. And, yeah, I'm not going to have Stacy on again for a while. But other
1: I'm
0: than,
1: not I'm, mad at you now.
0: Well, I know, but... now I'm mad at you, so we'll have to see what time when we're able to do this again.
1: Okay.
0: The great Stacey Ross coming up just after us on Bumpin' Stacey. We'll be right back on Brock and Salk.
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9: 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Here's what you need to know. First.
0: Oh, man. Is this week almost over? That was the worst few minutes of my week. It wasn't close. Stacy scared the hell out of me.
2: I could see it in your face.
0: I was legitimately
2: scared. I was trying
0: scared.
2: To get her to kind of let on that she was joking, but she wouldn't really.
0: No, she's really a good actress. I can't stand her. She's now my least favorite person in this building, and that's saying something. No, I'm just kidding. All right, Mariners heading out on the road. They're not going to, like, I mean, they're seeing the White Sox and the Astros. These are not the 27 Yankees or anything. So you would love to see them go out and come back with a winning road trip. It's kind of go time for them. Emerson Hancock gets the ball tonight in game one against Sean Burke. He's been very good. Cal Raleigh talking to Shannon Dreyer about what Hancock has done with his arm slot changes this year and how it's been helpful.
11: I think he just found a slot that he likes to throw from. I think sometimes pitchers can fall into the trap of becoming, I guess, too pitcherish. You know, they get too, when I say that, I mean they only throw from their motion or from where they're coming set from, and you know they forget to be athletic out there and that they're athletes. And you know, I'm watching them right now, they're fielding the ball and pretending to be a shortstop. So you know, that's kind of where you find your natural arm angle, is when you're playing catch out there, and or you go take a few ground balls to shortstop, and wherever you throw from shortstop should be your natural arm angle that you normally throw from. So you know, it looks natural, it looks good coming out of his hand, doesn't look forced. Like I said, see someone, you know, kind of I had a different arm angle there, and that's usually, you know, when you can locate your best and you feel your best, it's when you find that slot.
0: I really enjoy when Cal is thoughtful like that. I love his breakdowns of pitchers and really thinking through. You just see how good he is at his job, how seriously he takes it all, and how much thought really goes into the whole thing. All right, well, we'll get to see Jared Kelnick in Chicago. He's been playing for the White Sox. Lyle and I were trying to guess what his line would be for the weekend. So let's say he plays in all three games, has 12 plate appearances. I said, what did I say? 2-for-11 with a walk and a home run. But it's a walk-off home run.
12: That's what I was going to say. You said the home run's a walk-off. Again, and I think both of our consensus here is we're just going to laugh if it happens.
0: I did appreciate the text that said 0-for-12, 13 strikeouts, because he is going to be gripping that bat tight and swinging for the fences.
9: Here's the second thing you need to know.
0: That's a fun conversation, and for us anyway. I'm sure it's not going to be a fun conversation for Dan Wilson when he's got to tell whoever it is that they're out of this rotation, unless they're going to go to a six-man, which I don't see happening, and I don't think they should. I just think you're limiting then the number of times you're seeing really good pitchers like Brian Wu, like, you know, George Kirby is on fire right now, and you're limiting yourself in the pen. I don't think that makes a lot of sense. But Bryce Miller is back and ready.
1: I'm ready to go. I'm glad that I've been up here and I can be at the home games, but it's not the same, just kind of knowing that I haven't contributed at all yet, besides just, booing Cal from here from time to time, but and just talking to the guys. But I'm ready to get back and get on the field and help the team put some zeros up and string some wins together.
0: Yeah, so I think I would put Luis in the pen. I don't love it. I don't like it even, but I do think you'd give him the "it's not me, it's you" and just say, or "it's not you, it's me." Sorry, and just say, "Look, we need help." Need help in the pen. And even once you get guys like Brash and Spire back, we're still going to need help in the pen. We're just a little short in the pen. And his stuff may play up. Who knows? I'd like to think that it would. I'd like to think that he would be an asset, because I'm a big fan of Luis Castillo. Also going to get Brendan Donovan back tonight. He will join the team as Cal gets set to return to full-time catching duties. I assume that means Johnny Pareda probably goes back to Tacoma.
4: Here's the third thing you need to know.
0: And then finishing up here, Sportico report yesterday. Wick Grosbeck, former majority owner of the Celtics, remember they sold a couple years ago, partnering with Aditya Mittal, who is now part of the Celtics ownership group, and a big CEO of a steel giant from India, or ArcelorMittal. They are one of the bidding parties for the Seahawks. Also coming out, Vinod Kosia, co-founder of Sun Microsystems. He is an investor with the 49ers, currently minority investor, and that is pretty typical of owners to start with a small investment in one property before eventually moving. And when they do, they sell off their stake. So it's not like you would be full owner, a majority owner of the Seahawks and minority owner of the Niners. It doesn't work that way. You sell off one and go forward with the other. So we'll see what happens. I think there'll be more as well. I think we'll see at least two more. And that Steve Anthopoulos name, I think, will probably end up being another guy who gets in it. He seems to really want to own a sports franchise. So that's everything you need to know. Quarter past every hour here on the Brock and Salk Show. A lot of great texts about the segment with G and the one with Stacey. Specifically quoting Stacey, I was talking to my eyebrow girl about this. That was funny. Thank you. Yes. Let's see, sacrilegious Salk, blasphemy, she says. Miss Stacy is right. Representation matters. Let's see, Stacy is right. Fairness is difficult to identify. What are good examples of equity? Well, that's going to be a long conversation. Matt in Oregon, though, brings it home. Stacy had Mike so scared he was sweating out of both armpits. You know, that is unnecessary. How dare you? How dare you? All right. Coming up, your phone calls. Are we ready? Are we ready for open phone lines? I think we are. It's the end of the week. Let's go. 866-979-3776. What should we talk about today for open phones? It's up to you guys, really. Certainly, we've been talking about the Vrabel-Rossini thing for a while. I don't know if I need to do a ton of calls on that, but if you do have an opinion, you want to present it, certainly we'll take it. Mariners, what are we seeing? What would you do with Bryce Miller coming back? I'd send Luis to the pen. I don't like it, but I think it's what I would do. What would you do with Bryce Miller coming back? You got a bunch of options on the table. The piggyback option, the six-man rotation, Bryce to the pen, Luis to the pen, Phantom IL. All of those are, I guess, options open to the Mariners. So 866-979-3776. We're trying to just figure this team out. You feel like you have a beat on what the Mariners are, what they're going to be? I don't, but maybe you do. 866-979-3776. Seahawks signing Dante Fowler earlier in the week. Is that enough? Are they ready to go? Are they repeating? Do they have a problem? Do they have something else they need to do? Again, do you have a thought on the potential owner options that have come out so far? We've certainly gotten texts about it. I don't know if we'll get calls, but, how are you feeling about potential Seahawks ownership situation? So, Kraken, Huskies, whatever it is, 866-979-3776, 866-979-3776. Open phones. You're next on Brock and Salk.
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3: I'm 4 News Now meteorologist Matt Gray. We are going to be a little bit cloudier today and also see some gusty winds, especially across the Columbia Basin during the afternoon hours, along with one or two showers near the U.S.-Canada border. So for Spokane and for Coeur d'Alene, a little bit breezy. Highs today right around 71, and we'll get set for a beautiful Mother's Day weekend with highs in the mid-70s and partly to mostly sunny skies.
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19: Yeah, I was just saying, this is my favorite part of the week. The anticipation of my work week, anyway, ending. I know for some of you, you still have the rest of the day ahead of you, but hey, it's Friday, man. Be anticipatory for what should be a great, great weekend here in Seattle. Don't forget Mother's Day, of course, on Sunday. Hopefully you've got your brunch spot picked out or whatever you like to do for Mother's Day. We will be going to brunch. And then, actually, Cecily's hockey team that's now done, but her hockey team from last year has one last event. We had some extra ice time, and there is going to be a full family scrimmage. So all the kids and then any adults who have hockey equipment, which I do, and I'm supposed to go play. So hopefully I don't injure myself. I'm really playing just to try to run Cecily. That's the only reason I'm going. I want to

0: I want to knock her down. But we'll see what happens. We'll see what happens. Let me open up the phones, 866-979-3776. We will start today with Isabel in Chicago. Good morning, Isabel.
1: Morning. So today I mixed things up, calling from Chicago.
0: Nice.
1: Because we went to Wrigley Field yesterday and the Cubs won.
0: Okay. You're usually in Iowa, right? You drove up to, from Iowa to Chicago?
1: Yeah. And then I just wanted to tell Brock that my trip to Rome was really good, too. Okay, and good. We got to go to the Coliseum.
0: Nice. What did you think of Wrigley Field? Was it incredible?
1: Wrigley Field was awesome, and today is my birthday.
0: Oh, whoa. How old are you today?
1: 10.
0: 10. Okay,
2: happy
0: nice.
2: Happy birthday.
0: Happy birthday, Isabel. What are we doing to celebrate?
1: We went shopping.
0: Ooh, what'd you get?
1: I got clothes and Starbucks.
0: Oh, Starbucks? Nice. All right.
1: Yep.
0: Last question. What's the order at Starbucks?
1: I got hot chocolate and I got a pastry.
0: Nice.
1: And I went to the Starbucks that was four stories tall.
0: Unbelievable. Isabel, I got to tell you, you're just a couple years away from getting a job here. That's all I can tell you. Thank you for the phone calls. As always, 10 today. When do you think we can bring in Isabel? 16? Is that kind of the age where you can start to bring in people to work here?
2: I mean, you'd have to miss school to do this show, wouldn't you?
0: I mean, yeah, but I mean, she's in Iowa. I mean, you should come to the big city here in Seattle. Man, she is one impressive kid. I love that she calls the show. All right, let's see what else we got. 866-979-3776. We'll go to CJ in Seattle. Good morning, CJ.
3: Good morning. I'm going to go with the... First of all, how's your morning? It's going good.
0: It's going great, man. It's going great.
3: Awesome. Every Friday is.
0: It is now, well, after Stacy scared the living daylights. I legitimately was afraid. More, I will tell you, I looked like I'd seen a ghost. You just never know in the world, man. And I was a little, I didn't know what I had said. Sometimes I black out doing this show. And I said, what could I have possibly said that would make Stacy mad? And like, maybe she was thinking of something I'd said a long time ago and was, who knows? So, God, she's not invited back.
3: Y'all are Monday through Friday, comes in all shapes and forms. But I'm going to go Mariners as a subject, and I'm just going to say I agree with you, Castillo to the pen. I think that better it. And then I'm also excited to have, help me here, new third baseman, what's his name?
0: Brendan Donovan.
3: Him going back to just the super utility role, because I was excited when we got him, but less excited when I thought he'd play every day at third. Just because, like...
0: Well, I don't think they can do that yet. I mean, how do you see that happen? Because I think he's going to come back and just play third.
3: I'm hoping that we'll call up Emerson once he starts getting better. I mean, I think it was always the plan to not bring him up while the weather was cold. I foresee that to be like a strategy with hitters. You skip them the first month at T-Mobile. And so, I'm hoping they kind of do that. And I'm also hoping at DH they just consolidate it to letting Canzone and Cal on his rest go those days and get rid of our, I don't know. I feel like with Rayleigh and Ref Snyder, too many guys, kind of the same player, rotating right, you know. A lot of our bench is allocated just towards shuffling right fielders, I think. And
0: so, yeah, I appreciate the call. So there's a lot in there to dig into. Let's see if we can kind of take them one by one. On Donovan, I think he's going to come back and play third. I don't think Colt Emerson's ready. I like the idea, and I'd never really thought of it, of kind of saving young prospects from the cold here in Seattle and waiting to bring them up until the weather is better. I had not really considered that as something that you could do, but it makes perfect sense. I mean, I don't know if that's what the Mariners would be thinking, but I actually kind of like the thought behind it. It doesn't sound like he's ready. So at least for now, you're still going to see, I think, Brendan Donovan playing third day in, day out. That's just kind of going to be his job. And look, his bat is the reason he's here. And they need it back in the lineup. There's no doubt. Now, as for the Luke Rayleigh, Dom Canzone, like, I don't know whether you've looked recently at the numbers for the Mariners this year of the guys that have started enough games. So Donovan wouldn't count, nor would Will Wilson. The two highest OPSs on the team

0: belonged to Luke Rayleigh and Dominic Canzone. True story. The two highest OPSs on the team belong to Luke Rayleigh and Dominic Canzone, 821 and 803. If you prefer OPS Plus because it relates it to the league, remember, 100 is league average. Luke Rayleigh is 32% better than league average, and that's even after a fairly prolonged slump. Canzone at 128, right behind him. After that would be Randy, who's had a pretty good start to the year offensively. He's at 120. So I don't know. I don't know that I see it that way. I do think you want those guys playing a fair amount in right and in at the DH spot. But you also got to recognize that those numbers are high because they're only hitting against righties. And if they were hitting lefties regularly, believe me, those numbers would drop a lot. They need Robles back, and I do think he'll get back at some point, not because he's an incredible player, but just because he balances out this lineup. He gives them more of a bench. He allows them to pinch run late in game. He just brings more to the table, and I do think he should, when he returns, just gives them a few more options. Just a few more options. Did I miss anything in there? Was that everything he wanted? I think that was everything he got to. 866-979-3776 clears a line. If you want to jump in, let me try Adam in Olympia. What's up? Good morning, Adam.
1: Hey, good morning. Hey, I don't think I've seen this brought up anywhere, so I wanted to just float the idea, and it's not something that I actually agree with.
0: Okay.
1: But it's kind of a funny idea, which is the NFL owners rigged the Super Bowl for Seattle this year.
0: Okay, couple things. Thank you.
1: I was waiting for that. Perfect. And the reason why is because all the owners could easily agree that Seattle should win the Super Bowl because all of them will be getting more money. Their teams will be valued higher. If Seattle wins because they were forced to sell in this offseason, that's the conspiracy theory.
0: So here's a couple. First of all, how did they do it? Could they have gotten this? The Seahawks blew the Patriots' doors off. There wasn't like an iffy call or this. Like, they were just a better team from start to finish. Like, it would be easier to understand a conspiracy if there were a couple of things that went awry. But there was nothing fluky, nothing weird. They were just, I mean, they out-hit them, out-raced, out-everything them. They were just better over the course of a 60-minute football game. Wasn't close. Now, as for the proposed, you know, trying to drive up the price for the sale, would I put that past NFL owners? Absolutely not. I absolutely think the league would be happy to do something like that. But how about this story? If they did it, it is not working. This is Adam Schefter tweeting Seth Wickersham's story today, saying the Seahawks are expected to set a record for a price paid for the NFL franchise, but the sale of the team is drawing softer than expected interest. That surprise you at all? Seahawks sale drawing softer than expected interest. It's soft, a team owner said of the market for the Seahawks. There isn't as much action as there was with Denver and Washington, another executive said, referring to the most recent past two franchise sales. I'm guessing those are not Seahawks people who said that. I'm going to guess those are coming from other people in the league. The sources who spoke to ESPN said the situation was fluid, but added that there are doubts among NFL owners and executives about whether the Seahawks sale, after Sports Business Insider speculated it would spark a bidding war and that the franchise would fetch up to $11 billion, will even eclipse the $10 billion mark. They said they believe that the team will sell for slightly above $9 billion, which would still be a record price for an NFL team. League spokesman declined comment. Spokesman for the Allen estate told ESPN that there's no news to share, and a Seahawks spokesperson deferred to the estate's statement. So there you go. That's kind of the latest on that. We've been talking throughout the day about some of the various ownership possibilities, but that brings into, you know, just a couple of people around the league saying that the sale price might be a little softer than expected. So if they did fix it, obviously it didn't do enough. In the meantime, I don't really care what they sell for. It's not really all that important to me. I guess in theory, you want them to sell for not that much. The less they sell for, the more money that owner has to go put into other things, right? The less they have to jack up ticket prices. Yeah, I mean, I don't think you want them to sell for that much. I think, as a fan. All right, 866-979-3776. Let me go to David in Longview. Good morning, David.
2: Hi there.
0: What's up?
2: Hey, hi there. You know, one piece of advice. When it comes to Stacy, make your peace while you can.
0: Fair enough.
2: You know what I'm thinking about? Luis Castillo. I'm nervous when he's coming up to in the rotation because it seems like he's off a little bit. Maybe he's not throwing that changeup that he used to be able to really use. And it worries me. I mean, could he go, if he went back to the bullpen, do you think he could fix it? And here's another caveat. Bryce Miller, I mean, he, at the major league level, is he going to, will he be consistent like he was in times past? What do you think?
0: Well, I mean, look, that's obviously speculation. But yes, I do think, I have no reason not to think that Bryce will be good. He had issues at times last year, but I think for the most part, they were related to his arm never feeling comfortable. I mean, he had injury issues that were problematic for him throughout the year. He got those fixed, you know, kind of had some issues again in spring training. So as long as he's healthy, yeah, I expect Bryce Miller to be really good. He's in the prime of his career. He's a good pitcher. I don't know that I can't promise he's going to be healthy. But if he's healthy, I would absolutely expect him to be good. As for Luis, and does going to the bullpen fix his problems? You know, there's no way to know unless you try. Generally, it does. I mean, generally, you get to go full go rather than, you know, trying to hold back. Stacy had a good point earlier saying, all right, well, then why is he better second or third time through than he is first time through? Well, maybe he's saving himself for the second time through. Right. Maybe he's not letting loose early because he knows he's got to keep some in reserve for later. So what happens if he just goes out there and throws 25 pitches as hard as he can? Maybe really good things. So I am open to it. I don't love it. It's not what I would want to do. I think it's a bummer that we're in this spot. Lyle, you raised a good point that eventually Kate Anderson's going to be here also. And just how's Luis going to survive two extra people in this rotation? It just doesn't seem possible. Am I convinced Emerson Hancock lasts all year? No, I still probably have a little doubt, but the change in the arm angle, the change with the sweeper, I think he's just been so good that it's impossible to imagine taking him out of the rotation right now. And so I do think I do it. I swallow hard. I don't love it, but I do think it's what I do.
3: Well, and this is why I still come back to the Phantom IL thing, which is why, in my opinion, I feel like that's the route that would make the most sense, because you don't have to make the decision yet on moving him to the bullpen. Eventually this summer, especially if you really think Kate Anderson's going to get up this year and contribute, then I feel like it becomes more of a conversation. But right now, especially if there's another injury in a couple weeks, you could pull him off the Phantom IL.
0: It is a good point. Not only that, but like, yeah, if Bryce comes back and isn't effective or right away hurts something, like, yeah, you save yourself. I just don't know how long it was. Luis, such a rubber-armed guy. I don't know. I don't get the sense it would take him forever to go from one to the other. I don't think it would be that hard for him. And I do think they need the help in the pen right now. I mean, like, at the end of the day, while throwing him on the shelf would be great, like, it's really hard for me to imagine a Phantom IL stint for Luis Castillo while Josh Simpson and Jose Suarez are taking innings for you. That'd be hard for me to be okay with. So, yeah, I get your point, Lyle, and I kind of been there with you in the past. But as I look at where they're at, and that's why I think you do the, hey, it's not you, it's me thing. Like, we just need help in the pen. Just need help in the pen right now. 866-979-3776.
4: Real Mick. Quick, little
0: oh, hold
4: tiny
0: on,
4: bit of
0: hold
4: break.
0: On.
4: Sorry, well, nothing that big. But
0: Mick, hold on.
4: There will be no replacement officials in the NFL.
0: Oh,
4: ESPN's Kalen Collar says that the NFL Refs Association and the NFL have reached a collective bargaining agreement.
0: Kalen Collar, by the way, ever since being the pool reporter at the Super Bowl, is on fire.
4: Yeah.
0: She's killing it. Well, good news. That's great to hear. We've been sort of heading towards that for a little while, but definitely good news.
4: It's official now.
0: That is good to hear. All right, Mick, what's going on? Mick? It is Mick, right? Line one, Mick. Hello, going once, going twice. Mick.
5: Hello.
0: Oh, there
5: hello.
0: We go. Hey, all right. What's up?
5: Yeah, I was on the floor with Lily the Welsh Terrier, who wants me to say that what Dan Wilson should do is get a fresh copy of the Dennis Eckersley story to give to Luis Castillo, because he could be that kind of pitcher.
0: Yeah, Eck obviously started his career as a starter, in Boston, I believe, before eventually going to Oakland and becoming one of the great closers of all time. I don't remember what age he was at when that happened. I'm just looking it up as we're talking. So excuse me as I try to do two things at once. Luis is 32, if I'm not mistaken. When Eckersley moved to the pen... Hold on. That was basically, age 32. How about that? He said a little refresh on the Eckersley story. Eck moved to the pen, had his first save in 1987 at age 32. The next year was when he really became dominant. Age 33, he had 45 saves, 39, 48, 43, 51, 36, 19, 29, 30, 36. All the way up until his last year when he went back to Boston and wasn't a closer anymore. Still, I mean, at age 42, Eck was getting it done for the Cardinals for a couple of years, 36 and 30 saves. Unbelievable. What a great career. Lyle, you're too young to remember Eck. He was a blast.
3: Oh, he was a Hall of Famer.
0: So fun to watch.
3: All I know, though, is if the Mariners play the Dodgers in the World Series, I don't want to see Shohei Ohtani hurt coming off the bench in game one.
0: Yeah, no
3: Luis
0: kidding.
3: Castillo.
0: Limping up there. And no, I like the idea, though. I that's a great comp. That's a really good comp. I'm intrigued by it. I would have guessed Eck was younger. Started with Cleveland. I forgot that he started with Cleveland. I knew he was a starter in Boston. Eck had some great years. Did you realize how good he was as a starter before he became such a great reliever?
3: He was a little bit like Smoltz, right? Where he was a great starter and reliever.
0: Yeah, I knew him, you know, cause his great starting years were in the late 70s, early 80s. So before my time, he put up a 7.3 win season in Boston in 1978. That's pretty ridiculous, huh? That's pretty crazy.
3: That's crazy. It's yeah. Funny, the biggest memories I have of him, because I'm really too young to have gotten to watch him and watch him consistently. You just get to see a lot of the highlights. Unfortunately, for as great a career as he had, the two memories I have are the home run he gave up to Kirk Gibson, and then late in that 95 year, Tino hit a walk-off home run.
0: Oh, really?
3: Him. Yeah.
0: Funny. Yeah, he was a great pitcher, and he's an eccentric dude. He called games. I don't know if he still does, but he called games for the Red Sox for a while, and he's kind of like Buehner. I mean, he's kind of like got his own language that he speaks. They have a lot in common in the way they kind of talk about the game. Great player. Great pitcher. I like the comp. Same age. Didn't even think about that. But maybe another reason to get Luis out there in the pen and see what happens. All right, we'll finish up one more. Paul's in Renton. Paul will get the last word this morning. Paul, good morning. What do you got?
6: Yeah, thanks, Mike. Hey, I was listening to you this week on your podcast, and you brought up a few things about the inconsistency about the Mariners, the mental errors, the physical errors, the questionable in-game decisions for both the players and
0: just
6: Dan.
0: The controllable.
6: Exactly. I think the majority of the focus here is Dan in the front office, because the injuries, they've led to depth issues. That's completely on the front office. In the end game decisions, I think that both Dan and the front office, I don't think Dan fully understands the direction at times of what the front office is giving him, and he can't execute that properly when it comes to the end game decisions. Just leaving Rayleigh or pulling Rayleigh in the sixth and you can't use him later in the game is a huge highlight.
0: Mm-hmm.
6: But then also, you know, just speaking of Rayleigh, it's like some of the bad play, the mental errors. And I think that too, it falls on the players, but then it's back to Dan. So I think there's a lot of focus where I know Dan's a young manager, but he really needs to grow himself this year. There's a lot of challenges here with the injuries he's facing. But he needs to figure out a way to get this team back, because that's one of his responsibilities. To your point, being a manager is reducing all of these mental, physical errors and a lot of the sloppy play.
0: It is. I mean, whether it's fair or not, that does sort of fall on the manager, right? And getting everyone to control what they can control, building a culture, building a system, having the right amount of support and grace, but also the right amount of accountability. Whatever you got to do to make sure you're getting the most out of your players. That's why we talk about the controllable. you're not going to be able to improve somebody's range. I mean, you can, I guess, with you know, the way you position them. But, like, you're not going to get to improve somebody's range. But you can absolutely improve, you know, the concentration by having them focus. And I do think that that's what coaching is about at the major league level. So, yeah, I do think that reflects. Of course it does. It did, and when teams play clean, we credit the manager. Like, we've gone in both directions here. Dan's strength has been in the culture that he's set up. There's no doubt. He's empowered his players. He's allowed them to lead. And it's led to a tremendous amount of success here in the early part of his career. This is the next challenge. This is the next thing. And if he's able to put this together, he could end up being a superstar at this. And if not, you know, we'll see where it goes. Like, that's just sort of where they're at right now. All right, we got to go. We're done. We're done for the week. We're done.
4: Full Kirk Cousins interview is up on YouTube now.
0: Good. Worth watching.
4: And the NFL just announced the full schedule will be released on Thursday.
0: Nice. Love the schedule. Not really. I'm not a big schedule guy, other than that it allows me to figure out when I'm going to take vacation. Well, I mean, I can't take vacations on Mondays during the season. So my interest in the schedule is probably different from everyone else's. I grant that. You play who you play. Just bring it on, man. Whoever you play, that's who you play. What do you think, 5 or 6 primetime games? I'm going 5.
4: I'm sorry.
0: I'm going 5. All right, have a great weekend, everybody. Happy Mother's Day to all the moms out there. Don't forget. We'll be back Monday morning.
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0: Sincero just dropped on our TV-only portion that he believes there's going to be a deal between the NFL and its officials, so there will be labor peace there, which is awesome. So let's just assume this deal gets ratified. Any changes that we should know about in the way that officials are rated, put out on the field, replay chiming in on some of their calls? Is there anything in this CBA based on that that you can drop for us here?
1: A big focus for the NFL was on expanding the investment and in terms improving the quality of officiating. One of the big sticking points, and this goes back for years, was this dark period. Basically, after the Super Bowl, for multiple months into the spring, they couldn't have any contact with their officials. You couldn't do training sessions. You couldn't do film sessions. You really couldn't do anything. And that was all protecting, you know, the working hours, as unions do, for the officials. I would anticipate, based on what I know, that that is going to change, that there's going to be expanded access to officials as part of a new deal. The NFL is also pushed for, and I believe we'll get the ability to establish a bench of officials so that if you have, let's say, underperforming officials, you would have other people who are ready to be called up, just like it is, you know, with players and a practice squad and the inactives who can go to the active list. You potentially can have officials who can rise or fall within that. And then the other part of it was, you know, expanding their training programs into the off season. I know the union made a comment at one point about, you know, interesting that they were going to put the replacement officials out there in training camp when they no longer have us at training camp. That also should change here, Rich. They should be able to have officials out there, you know, from joint practices to training camp to mini camp, just more time on task, more reps, the same stuff that they were going to do if they had to initiate the replacement officials. At this point, it appears that is going to be unnecessary pending the final audit of the vote. But some significant changes, basically just expanding the amount of training they can give officials who are also financially, I fully anticipate, are going to get the best deal that NFL officials have ever gotten.
0: Okay, that's good news. It really is, because nobody wanted that. Certainly the league didn't want to put, you know, replacement officials out on the field in Australia for the first game of the year internationally, Rams and the Niners, and seeing all of that. And also officials, you know, deserve what they can get. And also, I think they didn't want to see, maybe put into place, let's just see how efficient the Art McNally Center ruling in, chiming in on actual calls on a field would be, because that could be pretty

0: I'm sure that there is a leverage aspect to it of, hey, if we don't get this deal done, and this the current deal is set to expire on May 31st, if we don't get this done, you may come back to a completely different work environment where we are, you know, overhauling everything around you. There is still going to be some limited expansion of replay, specifically for ejectable offenses now. The league office can eject players even if a flag is not thrown on the field. They also can, for the first time, put down a flag for an ejectable offense. So both a flag and an ejection for something that is completely missed on the field. Do you think of situations like DK Metcalf on the sideline? Could that have been an example of it? Certain hits that don't get flagged, and then you see 10 different replay angles that just are missed because the game's so fast. The league now would be able to insert themselves on those matters, but it will not be the broad expansion, the fix everything sky judge, which I would personally say, and I know there are some people who've been campaigning for this forever, there is no earthly way, and I know we just released the UFO files today, so maybe they'll find something. There's no earthly way to make that efficient in the near term. You don't have enough of the highly qualified, you know, sky judge type people to be doing that. You would have a real questions about where the line is drawn, where what is clear and obvious. Is it the 100% call? Is it the 95% call? It's such a slippery slope. I personally hope the NFL doesn't go there. Technology continues to improve. The league will continue to do things incrementally. But having the full-time, not full-time, but the real officials, whatever you want to call them, on the field, not replacement officials, it'll allow them to continue to move incrementally toward technology as opposed to a broad experiment that would be virtually impossible to roll back.
1: Tom Pelissero here on the Rich Eisen Show. You know, a nice rarity, which is a Mother's Day week bona fide free agent signing. Jawan Jennings, a one-year reportedly $13 million deal to join the Minnesota Vikings right there in that town. And that means Addison and Justin Jefferson and Jawan Jennings. That is a nice trio of receivers for which starting quarterback, Tom?
0: Well, let's start with how Jawan Jennings fits into
1: no,
0: this.
1: No, I don't wish to start with that. I want
0: when
1: the
0: they
1: tea spilled,
0: had him on a
1: Tom.
0: Visit, it immediately raises questions about, okay, are they planning to move on from Jordan Addison? Like, why would he come to Minnesota? It's a one-year, $8 million deal. He can earn up to $13 million with all incentives. Right. He was the free agent left on the market, other than Aaron Rodgers, who was going to make the most money somewhere. So the Vikings end up getting him at what can only be called a cut rate at this stage in the offseason. The vision, as I understand it, is Jawan Jennings effectively will fill the Jalen Naylor role. He had a lot of productivity, cashed in on a big deal with the Raiders in free agency. It does not bear on Jordan Addison or Justin Jefferson. They envision the three of those guys all being out there, along with T.J. Hockenson, and having a really diverse passing game for whichever quarterback ends up starting.
1: Yeah.
0: My understanding has been, and I will continue to say this, Rich, we got OTAs getting going in a couple of weeks. That'll tell us more about what the actual landscape of this is going to be. But they envision it being a true competition, Kyler Murray versus J.J. McCarthy. And both these guys are going to go into this believing they're going to win this job. You know, I don't know, frankly, how friendly that quarterback room is going to be. It is going to be a very competitive quarterback room. They are two players that have some things in common in terms of their skill set. You know, nobody moves like Kyler, but JJ's got good mobility, as you know well, Rich, from watching him at Michigan. You've got, sorry, my Siri thought I was saying something. I was not.
2: What was that?
0: Kyler Murray? That's what you wanted?
1: No, that's about to say. Is Siri trying to giving you information?
0: Well, I thought maybe, I had a message. Yeah, that would be the ultimate AI if it starts sorting out quarterback competitions. But Kyler comes in, listen, he hasn't played in this offense. JJ's got 2 years in it. It's been a roller coaster ride. There's been some really good moments. There's been some not so good moments, and there have been a ton of injuries. Kyler also has dealt with injuries in recent years. You know, since the torn ACL and obviously last year with the foot injury they never made it back from. It's going to be interesting to watch these guys duke it out because you've got JJ who's got at least a foundation in the offense. You've got Kyler who has shown ability. He's been to Pro Bowls. He's been to the playoffs. He's only 28 years old. This, to me, is going to be the most fascinating quarterback competition in the NFL. And from everything that I have understood, it is truly wide open. They're keeping an open mind as a coaching staff, and we'll see what direction it goes.
1: That was maybe that was Nick Sirianni chiming in.
3: Oh, hey.
1: What do you think? What do you think? All right. So Rodgers, we're talking money now, right? Is that what it is?
4: Money?
1: I mean, it can't be scheme, can't be anything else other than, you know, 15's the best.

0: base based on the procedural maneuver the Steelers made right after the draft, right? Is that what it is? Is he there today? Is he now? Is he there now, right now?
1: All right, first of all, Aaron Rodgers is believed to be in Pittsburgh.
0: Okay.
1: There is no meeting scheduled. There is not a visit to the facility scheduled.
0: No.
1: It does not sound, from what I was told this morning, that there's even been communication right now in terms of like, hey, you're going to pop over or something. Like, none of that's happened. There has been communication.
0: What's he there for? Is he getting a Primanti Brothers made of bark? Is that what it is? Bark instead of fries?
1: Aaron Rodgers, we're talking about. I'm just trying to frame this for you as accurately as I can, Rich, okay. Because like everything with Aaron Rodgers, there could be many, many stops and starts. Oh, to the point on money. I do not believe, based on what I know, that the contract is going to hold this up. There has been communication between the Steelers and Rodgers' agent, Dave Dunn. That communication has been positive.
0: Okay.
1: They have talked numbers. They don't have an agreement.
0: All right.
1: Aaron Rodgers has made about $400 million in his career. If he's making 15 or 20, I don't think that that's going to have a great impact on his life. Yes. If Aaron Rodgers is coming back, it's not to make a few extra bucks. It's to go and try to win a championship with a locker room that enjoyed him last year, with a head coach in Mike McCarthy, who's new to Pittsburgh, but knows Aaron Rodgers as well as anybody, an offense he's hyper-familiar with. Aaron has to ultimately decide what he wants to do. I believe that this all ends with Aaron Rodgers being the Steelers quarterback. I believe most likely it ends with Aaron Rodgers out there when OTAs get going on May 18th. Does that take place this weekend? Does it take place next week? It is Aaron Rodgers. He is going to decide on his own terms, but not about money, not about, you know, beating each other up over the contract. This is just about Aaron making a full and final decision, a commitment. I'm coming. I'm going to be the Steelers quarterback. He could walk in the door in 3 minutes for all we know, Rich. But right now, no meeting is set, and we continue to wait.
0: Okay. What else is there then? What's in your reporter's notebook or people blowing you up about this team? We're not talking about that team enough. Anything like that? As we're waiting for the schedule, could it be schedule-related? You got anything for me there, Tom?
1: I think we're really into now that, you know, the draft is settled. All yep. the free agent movement, in essence, is settled. There are some big names that are still sitting out there, you know, in free agency.
0: Diggs, right? Diggs sitting out there?
1: Diggs, you know, Tyreek, we don't know if he's going to be ready to play in 2026, right. But he's still a free agent. Debo is still a free agent. Keenan Allen is still a free agent. There's a bunch of running backs, you know, Najee and Eckler both coming off of significant types of injuries. There's a bunch of pass rushers, Von Miller, Cam right. Jordan. So all those guys, you're at that stage where you're not making the money that you used to, and you're going to have to make a decision. Do you want to play? If so, what matters to you? Do you want to take the most money? Do you want to go to the right spot? Do you want to go back to the team you've always been with? Do you want to try something new? Those can be any time in the next 4 months here, Rich, and we'll see exactly what those directions go. But at this point, now you start to get into, all right, we now know who's on what team. There's no more speculating about the draft, no more speculating other than Rodgers about what quarterback is going where. It's competition time. I don't think that there's one at all in Los Angeles. The full anticipation is Ty Simpson waits behind Matthew Stafford, but we'll certainly await Stafford's contract getting done, as well as what he has to say on the subject of the Ty Simpson draft pick whenever that ends up taking place. You've got Las Vegas, obviously, with Fernando Mendoza there. We know what Clint Kubiak has said. That he would like to have a veteran starting quarterback, but there's going to be competition on some level. If Kirk Cousins goes and stinks it up in the preseason, I don't think they're just going to default to Kirk has to be the quarterback, but they are believers in you want to give Fernando time, especially when he's making this significant transition. Out there, you know, in Arizona, barring some wild scenario where Aaron Rodgers all of a sudden ends up in the Cardinals uniform, which I don't anticipate, you know, you're going to have Jacoby Brissett, who from my understanding is still the clear QB1, but he's got Gardner Minshew there. He's got a guy in Carson Beck there that was the first pick in the third round, has won a ton of football games at the college level. That, to me, is going to be a really interesting competition. Obviously, if Aaron doesn't come back, which all indications are that he will, but if he doesn't come back, then in Pittsburgh, it'll be Will Howard and Drew Aller and Mason Rudolph going at it. This is the fun time of year, Rich, because now, again, all the speculation that we've had, let's actually see the guys on the field. Let's actually see how these things begin to play out. And then there's, you know, veteran competitions as well in places like Minnesota and Cleveland, where I know that, you know, everyone has been saying that Deshaun Watson's atop the totem pole. it's May. Let's see where we are come August. This is the part of the calendar where you start to, all right, get past the theoretical phase and see what happens in reality.
0: All right, Tom, you go back. You go do your thing, man. You know, like you tapped out of Tom Pelissero, the civilian, to throw your hoodie on and your hair ready and join us, and I appreciate that.
1: I'm wearing a tuxedo next week just for you, Rich. We're dressing.
2: If you do it, I'll do
1: the
2: it.
1: Nines.
0: What do you call it? Canadian tuxedo? What is
2: Canadian
0: it?
2: Canadian tuxedo is all denim.
1: I can do the Canadian tuxedo, denim. Too. All denim? Okay. All denim? Yeah. All right. We can make that happen.
0: Are you going to any of the T-Wolf games? Or no? No?
1: Not as of now. We'll see. My kids continue to bug me about it. But those 8:30 Central starts that are actually 8:57 Central starts, a little rough on the kids.
0: Okay, I got it. Have a great Mother's Day with your lovely wife, sir. Enjoy it.
1: Same to you, Rich. Thank you.
0: That's Tom Pelissero.
3: Sorry, brother.
0: That's Tom Pelissero, everybody, right here on the Rich Eisen Show. All right. 844-204. By the way, I shouldn't say this, but I'll say it.
3: Uh-oh. Do it.
0: I knew there was going to be a deal done with the officials. They weren't going to do this. They weren't going to go back to that fail Mary craziness.
3: It was bad.
0: Game one on probably what, YouTube worldwide again, just like the one I called last year in Brazil. A whole world tuning in at once to see some replacement ref blow it between. And it's not a big game between the Rams and the Niners either. This is never going to happen.
3: Me and Canta Brazil.
0: And because again, the officials wouldn't want to probably, I imagine, go to the brink and say, yeah, we're willing to let the NFL institute something that makes us more obsolete, potentially.
2: Even though Major League Baseball has done that.
0: Well, again, there's a difference between tapping your helmet and immediately calling a ball and a strike that the whole stadium and all the broadcasts can take a look and it's done. The matter's done within seconds, right? The difference between that and, well, we've never had somebody from New York say, that's a hold. Never had that before. Or it's not. It's not a, an illegal man downfield, you know, where it's a flag here, putting a flag down there. We've never had, you know, that pass interference again. You know what I mean? It didn't make any sense. And I'm glad that it seems cooler heads and smarter heads have prevailed on that front. 844-204-RICH is the number to dial. Our next guest is the PGA commissioner himself. Ladies and gentlemen, Brian Rolapp will be here on the program. I wonder if we'll talk about the LIV Tour with him. Wait a minute. I'm in charge of that. We will. I don't know why I'm doing that. Talking to myself, also during this commercial break. Back with your calls in a sec.
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0: enough, as soon as Tommy P left, it's official. CBA has been agreed to 7 years between the NFL and the and its officials through the 2032 season. So let's put that aside and never talk about it again.
1: Fantastic.
0: Terzo and I will all rise, everybody. What's up, Terzo? How are you, sir?
1: What line
0: What's
1: is
0: going
1: that?
0: On? That's line one.
1: Line one.
0: Line one.
2: What's up,
0: Jay?
2: Fellas?
0: How are you?
2: What's up, fellas?
0: Terzo,
2: I'm doing
0: what up,
2: pretty
0: man?
2: Well.
0: What's
2: Working from
0: going?
2: Home today. Got a couple racks of ribs on the smoker, so I'm enjoying the day.
1: Not a boy.
0: Well done, nice. Sir.
2: Hey, so, Rich, watching that Cavs game last night, in the last, like, 5 minutes there, it looked like James Harden was just so scared to touch the ball, and he just looks like a shell of himself, and it's kind of disappointing to see, just for the simple fact of how, you know, great he was at one point, and you can tell he does not want to turn the ball over.
0: Well, it was at one point where it seemed like he had a clear. I don't know if you how deeply you guys were watching the game last night. It was a two possession game, and he had a clear path to the basket, and instead of taking the easy layup, he tried to find someone for three, and it didn't go well, and things started. I don't want to put everything at his feet. Obviously, it's a team game, but it's just another disappointing performance in his career, playoff career, Terzo, you know, and
2: it really is, and that's what's kind of sad about it, you know. And then You're watching this Lakers team. They are just outmanned. I do like the Thunder, but it is a tough watch. I like defensive basketball, but I don't necessarily know the flopping is necessary. And, you know, it's kind of tough seeing LeBron kind of go out right now and maybe get swept this year. That's kind of sad to see.
0: Terzo, I just don't know if it's a choice. Man, thanks for the call, brother.
2: Appreciate
0: enjoy
2: you guys.
0: Enjoy your working from home today. A telecommuting Terzo in Iowa. Joining us on the program.
3: A decent ribs.
0: You know, I again, just revisiting it, I don't think it's a bug and a feature of Oklahoma City. I don't think they're doing it, you know, like, hey, we're going to flop, guys, and let's practice flopping. For the first part of our session today, while we're practicing, let's everyone flop.
1: 20 minutes
0: and then,
1: flopping.
0: You know, like, and again, so the right line is the floppers, and the left line are the defenders who are flopping, right?
1: Fair.
0: So, all right, SGA, you're in line one, and Chet Holmgren, you're in line two, and Chet, you'll act like you're Kramer being hit by Roger McDowell's magic loogie. You know, I just think they all just do it. I don't know. Who would dare to ask the coach of the Oklahoma City Thunder, do you practice flopping? Do you practice that?
1: Rich,
0: you tell them to do
1: put
0: it.
1: Put me on. Well, they're coming here, so I will go.
0: Okay,
1: and
0: very good.
1: I will be your tribute, if you so.
0: As for, and again, in the same way that we're, you know, talking about Oklahoma City flopping, and it's also a team chock full of insanely talented young people who play collectively in a championship way, and kill you with defense, transition defense, half-court defense, kill you with transition offense, kill you with threes, kill you with everything. In the same way that, you know, we talk more about the flopping, the Harden, you know, statistically flopping again, 46th career playoff game last night. That's 25% of his playoff games in which he has more turnovers than field goals made.
3: Yeesh.
0: That happened last night. As Harden went 3 of 13, 10 points, no three-pointers made, 0 for 4 from three-point land. So 3 field goals made, 4 turnovers. And you as a Sixer fan and a Clipper fan know all too well of moments where you're like, all right, James, take it over in the playoffs. And he just can't, I don't know. Rockets fans.
3: Man, I don't know.
0: Right? It's crazy. But then you're not talking about Cade Cunningham being so incredibly good at the game of basketball. Didn't miss a free throw. 8 of 8 there. 7 of 14 from the floor. 3 of 6 from three. 10 assists, man. 2 blocks.
3: How many?
1: How many?
0: I said 2 blocks.
4: I said 2 p.m.
0: How good is he? Is he the MVP as well? You could make this case. I know he got hurt. But they made a special dispensation so he can be eligible for it. And the Pistons have come off the mat down 3-1 and haven't lost a game since. Finish off the Magic, up 2-0 on Cleveland now. That's 5 straight wins for the Pistons. Duncan Robinson, man.
5: Duncan.
0: That guy can really give you a jolt of energy. 5 of 9 from three. They have their own Thompson. Okay. So
1: Pistons Knicks is going to have a 90s kind of throwback basketball feel to it for the East Finals.
0: I think that's the way it's going to be, huh?
1: For sure. And I think that's going to be a really, really fun series and for the right to lose to OKC.
0: I think, you know, we're sitting
5: a little
0: here.
5: Ahead of ourselves.
0: I don't know. Don't forget the Spurs. The Spurs have the ability to give Oklahoma City a run for its money. They really do. And I understand now that will be the de facto NBA Finals in many people's minds.
1: Yeah, I think so.
0: You know, and it just depends on how many people from New York the Pistons will allow in their building. Did you hear the Sixers are giving away 500 tickets?
5: As they should, for the community, for the kids.
0: Just to make sure there's fewer New Yorkers in the building tonight.
5: Yeah, I get it.
0: That's very community-minded of them.
1: I love that. Love that.
0: Very community-minded. Yeah. What's OG status? Do we got anything?
5: Still don't know.
1: Haven't seen anything lately. Got to be the same old day-to-day, which is, of course, we are also all day-to-day.
0: Okay.
1: Yeah, no update.
0: But aren't we all? We'll see that tonight. Sixers have a shot to try and make this a series again.
5: Had to do it tonight.
1: Do you play Embiid tonight?
0: Well, again,
1: haven't seen an update on him
0: is
1: either.
0: Is he ready? I don't know. I imagine he should be.
1: Questionable.
0: Didn't play game two. Got the fourth quarter off in game one.
5: I mean, these games are back to back to back to back to back. Like, then
0: which is great. Just like it's like they're playing hockey.
5: I'd like to.
0: I like
5: extra
0: it.
5: Day of rest.
0: Why?
5: To make sure these players are healthy.
0: I would like this.
1: Isn't that why they sat out most of the games during the year? So they're healthy for right now?
0: Exactly. And I'd like the season to be over before July 4th.
5: You just want to put pressure on these guys' bodies.
1: Actually.
0: I know.
5: You will.
0: That's what we got going on here. Knicks up 2 games to none. Can take a 3-game to none lead. Big game between the Spurs and Wemby tonight. I mean, the Timberwolves tonight. That'll be an interesting one. The only series that's where a road team has won so far. Hour 2 coming up.
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0: were, the first thing I did is create this committee to relook at the competition we have at the PGA Tour and see if we can get better.
1: Right.
0: And then, you know, our friend Paul Tagliabue used to have a great quote. He said, if it ain't broke, fix it anyway. And what you learn at the NFL is you like to innovate, get better, honor tradition, but don't be overly bound by it. You know, we changed the kickoff rule. And that's a little bit new to the golf world. But the golf world is, there's tradition. It matters. It's important. But you can't be unnecessarily bound by it because the world changes. And so you need to evolve with it. And so I think those are things I took from the NFL that I think are applicable in a lot of places, but certainly here.
1: Well, in the NFL, there's a beginning, a middle, and an end of a season, right? You know when it's starting, you know when it ends, mm-hmm. and you know also in the middle, there's going to be a lot of competition, and who knows what's going to happen, so you're on the edge of your seat about how everything finishes. There's eventizing. I know you just mentioned, by the way, Brian Rolapp, the CEO of the PGA Tours here, our radio audience has returned. You know, you were talking about bringing, you know, a change here and a change there, but the idea of starting the season at a certain time and ending it in a certain way and eventizing things like the draft,
0: yeah,
1: like changing that from a sleepy, if you will, on occasion to

0: creepy, if you will, on occasion, two-day event in Radio City to some massive three-day extravaganza that you can move around. So what are you planning on doing? I know you gave a speech, but where are we on creating a beginning and an end, like a playoffs that everyone can follow?
1: Yeah, we created this future competition committee. Tiger Woods has been the chairman, but it's made up of a lot of players, a lot of people from outside golf, including Theo Epstein, who had a lot of work at this at baseball, right?
0: Like, right, sure.
1: And so just some really bright minds. And we've been meeting a lot since last September. And I think we're getting close in June. We'll have a lot to say about it. But in general, it's really about organizing the PGA Tour in a way that's a little bit more simple, that not only a golf fan, but a sports fan can understand, having a beginning and an end. Having standings that are a little bit easier to digest and understand.
0: Yes.
1: That ultimately add consequence that you understand to each tournament. And we talked about having track one events where the best 120 golfers will compete week in and week out with cuts, bring cuts back. And then we'll have other events that people are trying to fight to get into those track one. And so if you've never seen a PGA Tour event before, we could sit down and within 3 minutes on television, I could tell you this is the stakes of this event, mm-hmm. other than it being a great event in and of itself.
0: Right.
1: And I think the PGA Tour kind of grew up that way. It kind of grew up of an event here, an event there, as opposed to how do you actually organize this into a little bit more coherent league or sport. The FedEx points kind of get us there, but I think there's a lot more work we have to do. And I think what you'll see when we talk about this in June, I think fans will be really excited about it.
0: And how much does, say, an NFL season play into the way you want to finish yours? I mean, you know better than anyone else about how sometimes on a weekend we're just football crazed in this country.
1: Yeah, you know? Listen, I mean, football, people forget, like, you can't replicate the football business plan. How do you replicate a business plan for a sport where on Friday nights all over the country people stop what they're doing and go consume? It's a cultural thing.
0: Right.
1: So, and I think you see that in the growth of the popularity of the NFL and college football. I think what we're trying to do is just create a season with a beginning and end that kind of starts after Super Bowl and ends before the NFL goes on the air. But I think there's a real opportunity to kind of do that in the summer.
0: Right.
1: And I think that's where we play the majority of our golf anyway.
0: Right.
1: So I think you'll see it condensed into a more logical part in the calendar.
0: And of course, again, you know better than most from the NFL days that an idea could be great to you. It can be great to some, but there were 32 individuals that you needed to get to agree and, to a majority level.
1: Yeah.
0: The people that you are talking to right now, how much will you allow right now about the headwinds you're facing on some of the ideas that you're putting out there?
1: I think there's always some. I think change is always, people can get emotional about change. It's just natural.
0: Right.
1: And also, listen, the key about this job is knowing what you don't know. Like, I don't profess to understand all the answers. This is why we put this group together. Now, this group is made up, the majority of the group, this committee is made up of players. And they're players who are high in the official world golf rankings and those that are a little lower. They're guys who have been veterans, guys who are fighting for their cars. And so you get the broad perspective of the PGA Tour membership. And when we start talking about changes, they represent a really broad group, but also have insight that only a few hundred people on earth have playing professional golf at the highest level. Mm-hmm. And so to have them have the input into this has been immensely valuable. I can bring stuff I know, I can bring the business side to it and all that, but I've never stood over a putt for money. Well, not real money anyway. But it wasn't been my job like that. So I think that's really helped. So I think you get a lot of, I don't say tension, but you get a lot of discussion, and that's good because you know you have a good process if there's disagreement and tension in the process. And so I wouldn't call it opposition; I'd call it good tension in the process to do it. We've also done this with fans in mind, so we've talked to a lot of fans. We've talked to TV partners about what they want to see, what makes them more excited about it.
0: What's that?
1: It's a lot of things that are sort of obvious where, listen, we need to be in bigger markets. And that doesn't mean we're going to abandon smaller markets. Some of our best events are in smaller markets.
0: Right.
1: I would submit to you the Players Championship is one of the best golfing events on earth.
0: Right.
1: It's in suburban Jacksonville. That's not exactly New York.
0: Right.
1: So I think it's about bringing the tournaments to bigger markets and more people go, you know, fish where the fish are.
0: Right.
1: I think they tell you about all the things we're talking about is, you know, make the standings easier, make it easier to follow, make it

0: every time you see Skippy, LeBrick, he does that. He does that. I don't know why. It's like he needs some Botox to get that Botox up in there.
1: I think it might be too late for that.
0: You said too late? No. Nah, come on, man. Skip Bayless is 450. He can get some Botox. I'm joking. You know, hey Skip, man. You know I'm joking, man. I don't mean that. I know you ain't 480. I know you're 365. You know, we not going.
1: They played some of the greatest hits too. The Tim Tebow was brought up, and then they also did a good job of like bringing back some of his really bad takes from years ago.
0: What happened?
1: Own them still.
0: What happened to Tim Tebow? He does TV. He does TV.
1: Yeah, he's still very philanthropic individual. Yeah.
0: Philanthropic.
1: Yes, he is all that.
0: That's cool.
1: Tebow's doing all that stuff.
0: I would expect it by now. He would have started a church or something. You know what I'm saying?
1: I think he still does. I think he's doing all of that.
0: Hey, God bless him, man. Him and Colin Kaepernick, they can team up. They don't be playing. They just talking.
1: Maybe have them on the Quiz with Balls.
0: And put Grant Hill up there too with them.
1: Sure, I think that would be just 100%. Now we did Family Feud.
0: Oh yeah,
1: our show versus the Dan Patrick show.
0: We got
1: wiped out.
0: Dan Patrick killed.
1: And we were talking just the other day that we need a redemption story.
0: Yeah.
1: So
0: maybe both of y'all could. Yeah, I would love. Yo, all right, Fox. Set Dan. Can I do that?
1: Sure.
0: Do it? All right, I know this is Disney.
1: That's fine.
0: But hey, Fox. Set it up, man. Yeah. The Dan Patrick crew versus the Rich Eisen crew in the Quiz with Balls season 4. Let's go. Somebody's gonna go in the water.
1: Right. And we'll see who has got more quiz or more balls.
0: Yeah, I'm with the age. I'm sure there's a lot of just hanging. You know, it's just that's just what happens naturally. You know what I mean? As you get older, stuff happens, man. They dip. It's like a roller coaster. They get on the roller coaster. They swoop. They swoop, man. I'm over 35. I know what this is, okay? All right? It's happening to me, too. You're not alone.
1: You seem like you have something to say over there.
2: No.
0: Okay. He wants to tell us about
1: the quiz.
0: The quiz in his pants. That's what he wants to tell us about.
1: Ladies and gentlemen.
2: Water? There's some water?
1: Hey, no. Okay.
0: Oh, do I need some water? That's what you at?
2: No.
0: No, okay.
1: We have some some usual fun that we do with you.
0: Yeah, yeah.
1: You're kind enough here to be prompted with some of your outstanding voices and things like that,
0: if
1: you don't mind.
0: Yeah, absolutely.
1: And we've got some names for you and some setups that you have no idea that's coming. I know you're great at this, Jay Farris, if you don't mind.
3: Rich, I don't know, Rich. Daddy. I don't know. Maybe. Okay.
1: First up, Kevin Hart, are you nervous about this weekend's roast?
4: Listen, first of all, there's nothing that you can say to me that I haven't said to myself in the mirror. Swear to God, listen. Somebody told me my blood type was Munchkin. I said, okay, fair, cool. Tell you why? Because I'm a little dude. I've been little. Know where I'm going to live now? I can live in somebody's testicles. Swear to God, I can. Bam. Can I say that? Damn, you might have to bleep that out. Swear, I can live in a ball. Matter of fact, I can live in a hamster ball. There we go. That's a little more PG-13. Scratch the other one. Put this one on. Let's run it back. Let's do it again. Swear to God, that's what it is. Not worried about anything somebody got to say, because bow, bow, bow, gunshot sounds.
1: All right. Next one. Dwayne The Rock Johnson, what do you have planned for the Kevin Hart?
0: Yeah. Well, you know, Kevin is, Kevin has a job coming up as the cross on my neck, you know. Kevin Hart is little. I don't know. Listen, jabroni. When The Rock is trying to pick out a hamster, he's trying to figure out which one he should pick. This one, that one, or he can just go with the old one, Kevin Hart. Kevin Hart is the oldest hamster in the world. Hamsters normally live 2 years. Somehow Kevin has accentuated his life past the lifespan, and he's 42. So, he's an immortal gerbil. There we go.
2: Immortal gerbil.
1: Oh, Jesus. That would be a great fantasy.
2: That's a good fantasy.
1: Write that down for our fantasy team. Immortal gerbil. I don't know if you're aware, Stephen A. Smith, but it's National Coconut Cream Pie Day. Do you have any particular take on coconut cream pie on this national day, Stephen A. Smith?
4: Now, first of all, let's just break it down. Let's break it down. Coconut cream pie is not as good as Lemon Lorraine. Lemon Lorraine pie is the best. Oh, yeah. And listen, if you ask The Rock, he'll tell you another pie, and you got to watch the show for that. But, you know, I'm not going to get you all in trouble, you know, because this is Disney, of course. You know what I'm trying to.

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0: Mother's Day Love Friday edition of Freddie and Harry. Thank you very much. With the sons of Maddie Coleman and Mrs. Douglas. He's Harry Douglas. I'm Freddie Coleman on the ESPN app, SiriusXM Channel 80, as well as tune in. And don't forget to tell that smart speaker to play ESPN Radio and check us out on ESPN Plus. OG Anunoby is not going to play Game 3 tonight for the New York Knicks. That was just coming down right now, that information, that hamstring strain. He is not going to play Game 3 tonight, for the Knicks against the Philadelphia 76ers. We'll elaborate exactly what that means for both of those teams, that Game 3 happening. We'll do that in about 10 minutes. But it's time for you to take over the nation and take over the show. Whatever you got to say, keep it clean, because sometimes this is the family program at 888-SAY-ESPN, 888-729-3776. One of our new favorites is Los in Virginia. Mr. Los, what you got for us?
1: What's going on? My name is Loso, and this is the Freddie and Harry Show. Channing and E on the boys and calls. Give me 15 seconds before you turn me down. Come on, going live on a little Friday. I want to show a little love right away, so I'm headed home to see my lady with my 5 hour energy, baby. Hey, happy Mother's Day to all wives and mothers. I love y'all, man. Y'all know it's my favorite show.
2: That's what I'm talking about, Los. That was outstanding.
0: Los, take a bow, take a bow, take a bow, my friend. That was in rhythm, perfect cadence, perfect harmony. He didn't need a band. He was his own band.
2: And he threw that 5 hour energy.
0: Absolutely. Product placement by Los in Virginia. There we go. Exactly. Give him a standing ovation. One of our other favorites is Steel of Wine in Georgia. Steel of Wine, what you got for us?
3: Hey, fellas, I had a rough night. Okay. Let me thank Harry. Harry, I had a bad day. My kid's father was unalive yesterday, man. I just had a bad day. He wasn't a good guy, but I didn't wish that upon anybody. Mm-hmm. And I went to the mailbox, sent it down, and guess what I got? I got that autograph, beautiful autograph from RC. So let me just say, man, you picked me up, and I got your back against all them New York haters, because we still sharpening that tomahawk, and we going to be swinging at the Metropolitan.
2: Well, not this year. I'll say this, man. I'm going to keep Freddie, Shannon, and E-Dawg, we're going to keep your family in our prayers. And I'm glad the autographs were able to put a smile on your face. Shout out to Mama Douglas. She was able to send that off last week to you. But, man, we're going to keep you in our prayers. You know you're one of our favorites and always will be.
0: Yeah, no doubt about that. And believe me, stand on our shoulders as well, because let us lift you up, because sometimes it's okay to not have to be the strong person. Sometimes a rock needs a rock. There are plenty of people as strong as a rock but don't have another rock to lean on. It's okay to look for other rocks to help you out as far as that goes. Being strong for everybody is fantastic, but sometimes you can need somebody else to lean on when somebody else is not going to be there for you. No doubt about that. I love that. We got Los from Virginia with that, and Steel of Wine getting his autograph, and that lifted up his day. That makes me feel better, even with a tough time that Steel of Wine in Georgia is going through.
2: And that's what life is all about, right? How can we lift each other up during times that aren't so shiny, right? Yeah. Mm-hmm. And Steel of Wine, man, like I said, we appreciate you, we love you, and thank you for always listening to us and calling in, and we got your back no matter what. You and your family, man.
0: Here's Harry Douglas. I'm Freddie Coleman. It's a Mother's Day Love Friday edition of Freddie and Harry, presented by Progressive Insurance. Like we mentioned about 5 minutes ago, no OG Anunoby for Game 3 for the Knicks tonight. So who has to step up to make sure it's a sweep and not a 2-1 series? 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
4: 13.
2: Harry Douglas here. 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
14: There's nothing quite like Idaho, but right now, that freedom is under attack by extremism. 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
0: Mariners get back to work this afternoon. They're in Chicago for game one of their three-game series with the 17-20 Chicago White Sox. They're going to send Emerson Hancock to the hill in game one. You can catch it all starting at 3:30 with the pregame, 4:40 first pitch right here, Seattle Sports, on 710. Meanwhile, the Mariners making a roster move. Brendan Donovan has been reinstated from the 10-day injured list, and Johnny Pareda has been optioned back to AAA Tacoma.
1: 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When it's game time, it's Miller time.
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23: We got mean texts coming up in less than 15 minutes, so get cranking on those if you want to say some mean things. We got a couple coming in there, Lefko, yeah?
24: Yeah, I guess. I'll give him credit.
23: All right.
24: I don't like to acknowledge that the donut cutting morons, you know, sometimes have some funny things to say. Yeah. But they do.
23: They've fired in a few, so keep them coming. 866-979-3776. We'll get to those at 3:15.
25: Boy, you really came up with a charged topic there.
23: The donuts?
25: The donuts.
23: Well, you knew it would.
25: The donuts.
23: You knew it would. Yeah. We could sit there and say, who should the Mariners cut? Who should they get rid of? Who should they start? Who should the Seahawks cut? Who should they start?
25: Yeah.
23: You'll get more texts on who's got the best sandwich. Who's, which kind of, is it proper to cut a donut in half? People love to just weigh in on those.
25: Oh, yeah.
23: Although I did get one person on my Twitter account who said, oh, you had time to ask such a question. Amazing. And it was like, I know, it took so much time. Amazing. Wait, I was able to do that.
25: So insinuating that you're spending all your time that you should be looking at sports things?
23: Yeah.
25: Yeah.
23: Gotcha. They seem like they're fun people. Yeah. Anyway, you guys can text in on that if you want. Send in your mean text. Meanwhile, in case you missed the news, Brendan Donovan is back. He's been reinstated from the IL. They're going to throw him right back in there. He's leading off today. And I think he's... I love what he brings to the team offensively. He had shaky moments defensively, certainly, but the guy is just a workhorse. He's a grinder. And when he got hurt, he was the best hitter on the team. So I don't know if he's going to need some time. We always say this with guys coming back. Some guys, they need some time to sort of find their timing and their rhythm. Other guys hit the ground running. We'll see. Hopefully he's that guy that just finds it, just finds his way on base, and he's not going to need a bunch of games to get going again.
25: Yeah. Well, I mean, he certainly, I think, you know, started off a little bit slow defensively. Mm-hmm. But his bat was, I think, you know, we were both thinking that it was unexpected.
23: Better than advertised, I thought.
25: Yeah.
23: He's shown some pop very early, mm-hmm, with some home runs, and just, you know, average was up well above his career average. Doesn't mean it was going to stay there, but I mean, he just got off to a great start offensively. Yeah. I don't think anybody was disappointed with who he was at the plate. We did have some concerns in the field, but you know, hopefully he still got the confidence out there, because he seemed like, you know, the more reps, the more time out there with Perry, he was gaining confidence, and that obviously gets interrupted when you're out. But he was speaking with reporters today, and he was talking about how he feels and what the plan is to deal with that groin strain moving forward.
26: Yeah, I'm feeling good. I mean, I talked to some guys and said, talked to Mike Cameron, one of them, he had the surgery too, so we talked for 20 minutes in there about the things he did and things that I can do to manage it. I think it's just workload is one of the things, and then, pelvic positioning is another thing. I know that's something that we have to attack in the weight room and in the training room every day.
23: Did he say pelvic positioning?
24: Oh, yeah. He elaborated, too.
23: He did.
24: Not in an answer I cut, but he kind of went on and on about the surgery and the pelvic positioning.
23: Pelvic position. Well, he didn't have surgery on this, though. You're talking about
24: in the past. The sports hernia. And then,
23: yeah. Okay.
24: A lot of pelvic discussion.
23: Okay. Everything right in that pelvic region with the strange groin and all that. So hopefully it's behind him. One more from him. He was asked how he will know when he's fully healthy.
26: I think you just go play a game. You know, I was able to run the bases. I was hoping to play a field, but the weather got kind of nasty in Arkansas, so the games got canceled. But for me, it's just like just getting out there, just playing a game, just competing, getting in positions that are kind of hard to mimic in practice.
23: Mm. So he didn't play in the field, did run the bases, got out there a few ABs, so hopefully everything's good. I mean, I think we're all going to kind of hold our breath a little bit if you see him sprinting down the first baseline or, you know, cutting, you know, to planting, cutting, anything like that, where you're like, okay, hopefully he gets up, he's okay. You know, he's diving for a ball in the field, what have you. He's a guy I'm going to watch a little closer.
25: Yeah, no, he was such a huge signing in the offseason. I mean, Josh Naylor, obviously, was probably, you know, because it was so early on. But yeah, there was talk about him. And, you know, and also for him, it sucks being injured because, you know, you have to go and do rehab. You're spending all your time with the trainers. You're not with your teammates and stuff like that. And, you know, and I think he brings a lot to the clubhouse as far as, you know, leadership and everything. And he just hasn't been around. So it'll be great to have him back in there and hopefully hits the ground running. Cause yeah, the pitcher Burke doesn't pitch great to lefties. Mm-hmm. So yeah, maybe he can feast on him a little bit.
23: I hope so.
25: Back.
23: Hopefully it's a situation where he's ready to go right out of the gates.
25: Mm-hmm.
23: I don't expect that. I don't know that that's ever a fair expectation for somebody who's been out for a bit. But the lineup is out and they have the confidence he's going to be fine because they threw him right back in the leadoff spot where we were talking about, well, maybe they'll, you know, just kind of a soft landing, you know, put him down in the order for the first couple of games, let him work his way up. But they're throwing him right in there at the leadoff spot. Your lineup is Donovan, Raley, Rodriguez, Naylor, Orozarena, Crawford. I said Raley. Cal Raleigh second. Raley hitting seventh. Canzone, and then Young, which, again, we talked about that earlier in case you just tuned in. I don't love that.
25: Yeah, what do you...
23: I understand it. I just don't love it.
25: Yeah, I mean, I didn't they move him up like one slot?
23: Well, he was hitting sixth. He was hitting seventh. They had him fifth one day when Cal was out. So, yeah, he's definitely been moving up from that eighth spot.
25: Yeah.
23: But now they put him in the ninth spot, which, again, I get because he's been hot. Presumably they want him on base when you've got a contact guy like Donovan coming up right behind him as the leadoff hitter. Hopefully he could move him along. And then you got your power guys with Raleigh and Julio and Randy and Naylor. So I get why. I get the math. But the other part is I want him to have as many ABs as possible because he's feeling good.
25: Right.
23: And he's producing.
25: Well, and then, you know, we talked a lot about how he doesn't seem like let's put it this way. He's all baseball.
23: Yeah.
25: So, you know, moving him up, because, you know, there was a lot of talk about, hey, leave him alone. Just if he's hitting well at that spot, just leave him there. And maybe that's what Dan's considering. But, it just seems like he's one of those guys that's not going to get rattled by, you know, going into a different position.
23: Yeah. I don't think he's going to be overwhelmed by it or anything. But yeah. I just, you know, from a selfish point of view, I want the hottest hitters to get as many opportunities as possible.
25: Mm-hmm.
23: He represents one of your hottest hitters. Mm-hmm. So, yeah, I want in the ninth spot, you're going to get the least opportunity. That's just the math.
25: Yeah.
23: So, if you know, is this one game? Is this how they're going to handle it moving forward? We'll see. Because I thought initially if they put Donovan in the leadoff spot, they'd put JP in the ninth spot and leave Cole Young in the six or seven somewhere in there. Because JP still gives you a good at-bat. I know the average isn't great, but you watch it. He takes a lot of pitches. He sees a lot of pitches. His on-base is outstanding right now. He's walking a ton. Mm-hmm. So he's getting on base as well. So to me, I would have gone with JP there because I feel like he's going to find his way on base. He's shown some pop lately. So
25: yeah, who did he drive in the other day with that home run? I'm trying to remember who was on base. Is it Raley?
23: I don't recall.
25: Yeah. Anyway.
23: I don't recall who.
25: Yeah.
23: Was
25: I mean, when he gets into one,
23: yeah,
25: it's always like spectacular because not the biggest guy and not really known. But, you know, when he gets into one, man, it's fun to watch.
23: Yeah. Yeah. He's, you know, you don't count on that from him, but what you do count on, especially when he's in the leadoff spot where he does hit well, is him getting on base. He's got a 367 on base right now.
25: Mm.
23: So, yeah, that would have been my choice there, but, you know, Cole Young's not far behind him. He's got a 342 on base.
25: Yeah.
23: So not quite as good, but it's there. So we'll see how it looks, and we'll see how much Dan, you know, messes with the bottom of the order. The top, he's kept pretty static.
25: Right.
23: So I don't know what they're going to do with that. As far as the offense and everything, though, this feels like as whole as that lineup has been in a while, obviously, with Donovan there, and you don't see any real holes in it the way it's laid out. Now, I know we had Jason Churchill on yesterday, and he's a big Canzone guy. And they've got Canzone there hitting eighth. He likes him better than Raley. He would put him above Raley. We'll see. I mean, they're obviously loaded with left-handers outside of who we got? Randy and Julio.
25: The only two
23: right-handers in there. So,
25: yeah.
23: I mean, but when you look at that lineup, where's the soft spot?
25: Yeah, well, I mean, Rivas isn't playing, so that would be the automatic one, right?
23: Yeah. So, I mean, so you've got potential damage or through this whole thing.
25: Yeah. I don't know, man. I'm a Canzone fan. I don't know. It would definitely be Revis, though. But, and then somebody yesterday texted in JP Crawford, but you just mentioned his on base percentage and it's pretty damn good. I mean, maybe Donovan right now, because we don't really know if he's going to bounce right back. You know, some guys hit the ground running as far as after an injury and other guys take a while. Maybe he's one of those guys.
23: Yeah. I mean, if we're just talking production right now, maybe the soft spot's Cal. He's been scuffling a bit. So, you know, I don't know, but he's also a guy, you know, at any moment is just going to unload on one and it's going to go into the parking lot. So, but right now, Cal, he's been struggling. He's been, you know, a lot of whiffs since he's come back. He's hitting .175 with a .258 on base. It's not great. So hopefully he gets things rolling. But I just feel like this whole road trip we've talked about, this is one that I think is fair to go in there and expect to have a winning road trip. Mm-hmm. You take hopefully 2 of 3 from the White Sox. I would love to see 3 of 4 from the Astros in that 4-game series. But their goal going in, obviously, is going to be, hey, at least split. You want to at least split that 4-game series.
25: Yeah, you know, I was looking at Houston. They just flashed their lineup up there, and they're not playing well right now. But they still have Altuve, Alvarez, Paredes. I mean, there's a few at the bottom that, you know, not super household names, but you still got those three guys right there.
23: So got Yordan.
25: Yeah.
23: Yordan's a big monster. So, yeah, look, and it's a division rival. It's, you know, we've talked about that before. A team can stink and give you problems. For years, the A's were a bad team, but they just give the Mariners problems. The Rams were a bad team for years. They give the Seahawks problems. It's just that familiarity that you just, it's a different game.
25: Yeah.
23: Very often a different game. Records kind of go out the window, to say the least.
25: Well, and the problem with Houston is not that. It's their pitching. It's terrible. Tonight they're sending Mike Burrows to the mound, right-handed pitcher. He's got a 5.97 ERA going right now.
23: Yeah. So,
25: and he's 1-4.
23: Should we get into our mean text?
24: Sure. I guess so.
23: You want to? Are you feeling good about it?
24: Are you feeling
23: good about their effort?
24: No, I feel like most people are still asleep and they're going to wake up at 5:40, try to send in a mean text.
23: Oh,
24: they'll get lost.
25: Yeah. And then send them next Tuesday.
24: Yeah.
25: Like people do.
24: Yeah. I mean, it's just Dave next week, so plenty of ammo. All week they can send it. I'm sure we'll have that conversation many times. I want to start with this because it's not technically a mean text, but it is funny, so we'll get to this. 360 says, come on, guys. Why are you wasting time talking about donut cutting when you should be talking about pelvic positioning?
23: Pelvic positioning should be a much hotter topic than it's been.
24: I
23: disagree.
24: He went on and on about it. It was a little hard to hear, so I didn't cut everything he said. But yeah, Brendan Donovan, big fan of pelvic positioning.
25: I think that would be a big topic in the Stelton household.
23: Pelvic positioning. I don't know that I've ever heard that phrase. That's awesome.
25: I think it's dirty.
23: It sounds kind of dirty, doesn't
25: it?
23: So yeah, that'd be a good topic. What did we get?
24: A lot of donut-related mean texts, as you might imagine.
23: Yeah.
24: 425 says, Fluffco has never cut a donut in half in his life. If anything, he's putting two together to make a donut sandwich.
25: Mm-hmm. I like the 253 here. You guys are paid to sit on your butt and talk about sports. Bleep you. Bleep. Yeah, you know, I say that a lot. Sometimes I'll be with some of my friends that have much more, you know, complicated jobs than I do.
23: Yeah.
25: I'm like, yeah, I sit on my butt and talk about sports.
23: And then they go, bleep you.
25: Yeah.
23: Yeah.
25: Yeah. You get paid for that?
24: Yeah.
25: Yeah, I do.
23: 253 said, I got nothing mean to say. I may be a bummer, but I like the show.
25: That's a breath of fresh air there.
23: We appreciate that.
24: Well, the exact opposite. 253 says, my neighbors are getting their septic tank pumped. This crap show is the perfect pairing for what I'm smelling.
23: Joe in Bellevue says, your show is the strained groin of sports talk. Lingers forever. Never gets better if you keep listening to it.
25: Yet Joe texts in once a day, pretty much. So, I don't know, Joe.
24: Wait, a lot of conviction behind Dave, them. Speaking of septic tanks, how's the hillbilly fence coming?
25: I'm gonna give it another week.
24: Okay.
25: And if there continue to be brown spots on my front yard.
23: Oh, you haven't started construction yet?
25: Oh, it's all rolled up.
23: Oh.
25: It's like a rubber fence that I put stakes through. Kinda. It looks really bad, and Shannon is not going to be happy about it. But I'm not going to tell her about it.
23: It's just going to be there one day.
25: Yeah.
23: Exactly. 253 says, what do you get when you combine Bob's fear of germs, Lefko's personality, and Matt's love of comic books? Forget it. Bleep Dave.
25: Just get right to it. That's what you really wanted to say.
24: Always a classic when they end with that. I mean, that's a kind of a fail-proof method to get us to read your texts. Just short to the point, yeah. And a bleep you in there. Yeah. 206 says, good thing someone brought donuts in, so you had something to talk about for 3 hours.
23: Not even 3 hours. We could have gone 3 hours on it.
24: I think when the first occurrence happened, I think we have been talking total time for about 3 hours. You're right. We could go more. You want us to.
25: Yeah. Well, it's just a very charged topic. Even around the office, everybody had an opinion.
23: No, just very passionate. Yeah. No, you do this. No, it's okay. No, it's not.
25: Yeah.
23: Yeah. And then people are in on the poor gifts, too. We're starting to get some of those. Talking about the vacuum that you got for your wife and my dad buying my mom tires. Uh-huh. This guy said, gave my wife car mats once. Such a big package, such a disappointment. And she drove my car. What else we got?
24: Well, I was looking to see. I think if people who love the donut talk, there's a video coming out featuring more donut discussion. I don't know when that's coming out yet, but check out our Seattle Sports socials, Dave. And our Substack.
25: Speaking of bad gifts, was it Dodgeball where he gave her like free massage passes that he like wrote out on a little piece of paper?
23: I think he did.
25: Massage or something like that. That's another crappy gift. It never materializes. I remember my daughter back when we had a dog, she would, you know, say, hey, I'll scoop poop, you know, and I'll do this and put it in like a card or, you know, give me all these like work things, and never happened.
23: Yeah, no. Nice, easy way out. Here's a gift certificate for something I'll do for you that I should be doing anyway.
25: Yeah, and I'll never do.
23: Yeah.
24: Well, Linda in the 425 chimed in.
23: Wendy?
24: Yeah, Wendy. Sorry, Dave, it's Wendy. She said, well, actually, it just feels like 3 hours.
23: Mm. 425 said, one of my idiot groomsmen bought his new wife a driver for her birthday in the hope that it would spark an interest in golf. Only problem is, it was sized for a 6'1 male, which he happens to be. Masterclass, he says.
25: Yeah.
24: That's pretty bad. Pretty bad. 425 says, Dave, don't lie. It takes every single one of your 10 brain cells to successfully complete a read for your advertisers.
25: A lot more than that, which I don't have.
23: I think this one just said, at least you're not Brock and Salk. Oh, that's mean, but that's kind of funny.
24: Ooh, this one's good. Also kind of mean. 253 says, I remember when Wyman played football for the Seahawks, yet somehow I'm still a football fan.
23: Oh, nice. That's pretty solid.
25: Yeah.
23: That's good work.
24: Oh, man. Another 253s today. Maybe it's a sarcastic area code. This 253 says, every time I try to insult Bob, I misspell something, then he ultimately makes me feel dumb. So he's okay.
23: It's okay. I make him feel dumb, so yeah. I earned it. Okay.
25: Here's 425. Get these guys off the air. We want Mariners pregame. Yeah, so do we.
24: Another text along those lines. Best part about a road trip, less of you ding-dongs.
23: Ah.
24: You don't hear ding-dongs anymore.
25: Yeah, you don't.
23: Joe said, Dave, I text a lot because my job is an unpaid sports talk listener.
24: Someone must have been going off of the... they really like when you speak, Dave. They're going off the pitcher-ish comments that you said. 206 says, Dave is too Wyman-ish.
25: What does that mean? What are the characteristics?
24: I mean, that's you. I don't know.
25: Yeah, I don't
24: know. What does it mean? Another one along the same lines of me loving to eat. 425 says, Lefko didn't cut the donuts, you know that. They don't even make it past his hands.
23: I do like that you went in there and tested out the theory that they dry out when they've been cut in half. Yeah, yet you still ate it.
24: Of course. I mean, well, once you pick it up, yeah, you have to eat it.
25: So, yeah, where it gets cut, like you break the seal and the freshness is gone and it starts to get hard. And so Mike's in there holding half of donut and tapping on the end part going, see, look at this. Look at this. It's all dry here. And then proceeds to consume it.
23: Yeah.
25: Yeah.
23: He was just doing everybody a favor by doing that. He was taking one for the team.
24: Yeah, I mean, then there's just half a donut going to waste, because why would you cut a donut and then leave it? They just go to waste.
23: 206 says, if you have strong opinions on cutting donuts, you're pathetic.
25: Well, I mean, it's not like I think about it all the time, right? But when it comes up, it's fairly interesting, and it's like seems to be like a pretty hard line.
23: Yeah.
25: Almost 50-50.
24: In fact, I never think about it because I didn't know it was a thing. And then people start doing it.
25: Yeah.
23: 360.
24: It rages you.
23: Donut cutting is an abomination. Ban all donut cutters.
25: Like that Matt said, basically stole the words out of my mouth. Do I look like somebody that would cut a donut in half?
2: If I'm having a donut, I'm having the whole thing. There's no stopping halfway through. Yeah. I can't help myself.
23: Yeah. You two are the Cinnamon Yankee Candle and George Foreman Grill of Sports Talk Radio.
24: Then we can close on this one if you want. 253 says,
25: yes, please.
24: No wonder Wyman bought himself a vacuum cleaner. He does suck.
25: That's very funny. Go back to sleep.
23: Go back to sleep.
24: You donut cutting morons.
23: All right, the morons have spoken. Good stuff. We do that every Friday in case you're new to the program. So if you didn't get your mean text read, you got a shot next Friday. Meanwhile, that's going to do it for us. You got the Mariners and White Sox coming your way next, game one of a three-game series, followed by four against the Houston Astros. So a great road trip coming up. Have a great weekend, everybody. We'll talk to you on Monday with Wyman and Bob.
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16: 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That's 206-529-1111.
12: Mariners baseball is on.
17: Swung on and blasted. Right field, it is gone.
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17: Holy smokes, what a catch by JP. High in the air, brings it down.
12: Now, live to the ballpark, where the countdown to first pitch is on.
17: The 2-2. Swung on and missed. Badly fooled on a sweeper. Emerson Hancock, strikeout 14. Continues to end his career high on a brilliant night. A devastating sweeper. No chance for Massey.
19: Emerson Hancock, how about him? 10th in, or top 10 in ERA in the American League. 11th in strikeout percentage and 2nd in all of baseball in walks per 9 innings. Hey, baseball, meet Emerson Hancock. Good stuff from perhaps the best story of the still young Mariners season, and he is on the hill again tonight as the Mariners look to roll a good series against the Braves into a great road trip. The pregame show starts right now. So good evening. And welcome to Right Field here on the south side of Chicago. Shannon Dreher coming to you live from the Western Washington Toyota broadcast booth, where we're counting you down to the 4:40 first pitch, Emerson Hancock and Sean Burke, your pitching matchup. Now, Mariners are out on the field right now taking back.

0: For the Mariners, he spent his last two seasons of his career in a White Sox uniform. 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Well, we are ready for baseball. Game one, Mariners and White Sox. We'll come back. First pitch play-by-play coming your way right after this.
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